0: you. Happy Memorial Day, and you guys are awesome.
1: Thanks, Mark.
2: Thanks, Mark. Arnie, are you ready for Sports Court?
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2: 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I am Monsi Bolaños. 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

0: starters, you have to cover every aspect of it. Up and away, down and away, up and in, down and in. We have a video of this right here, and you'll see his attack against Jordan Alvarez, who's as hot as anybody in the world right now. And using both sides of the plate, up, down, in, out, different shapes, different speeds, and then gets him on the split, his signature pitch, to get the swing over the top. His next at bat, going after him as well, and this is one of the most impressive pitches right here. This cutter up and away from him. You go and watch Evo pitch in spring training or his work, as you see the slow-mo here. He's always working to get better, always working to get a new pitch or a new location. He knows, okay, if I can throw this cutter at 92 up and away to Jordan, I will get a swing and miss. I just have to execute it and set it up. And he sets it up with two pitches down and away with action, and then fires one up and away to him. Incredible job.
1: We always hear from really good pitchers when they face a particular hitter, like, I just can't attack him the same way each at bat, because really good hitters, they adjust pretty quickly. But with Nathan Eovaldi, it's kind of the reverse. Like, he's constantly trying to solve the puzzle to get every hitter out and figure out what that path is to get from the start to the end of that maze, right? And he's got so many different weapons to be able to do that.
0: Yeah, what makes him tough, too, is he can attack you with a first at bat one way and totally different the next at bat and totally different the third at bat. You know, they say, like, as you face somebody more in a game, you offensively gain the advantage. But he flips that because he can attack you so many different ways. And he understands timing. He understands rhythm. He understands swing path. And so he's like playing chess when he's out there.
1: All right, you said something earlier. You caught in Southern California for a decent amount of your career. What, the ball maybe moves a little bit more when you're playing, you know, this climate?
0: Yeah, I'm no meteorologist or physicist, you know, but I do know that at sea level here in San Diego, Anaheim, L.A., places that the ball has real action. So there's a lot heavier air. It grabs it more. So I'm excited to see the depth that Evo gets today. I feel like the split is going to be absolutely nasty.
1: Well, this is an Angels team that leads Major League Baseball in strikeout rate in a bad way from a hitting standpoint. So a chance for Nathan Eovaldi to take advantage of just that. All right, when we come back, we're going to hear from Skip Schumacher. Let's find out what the Rangers manager has to say ahead of tonight's ballgame between the Rangers and the Angels.
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0: opening day roster with the Angels, went back to AAA to make a couple of starts, and then has come back, and he has been stout here of late. Overall, Urania 1-4 with a 2.70 earned run average. So it's Evaldi the veteran against Urania the rookie on, again, a glorious Saturday evening here in Anaheim. We return with a look at your starting lineup. Sam will have the first pitch for you right after this on the Trajan Wealth Rangers Radio Network.
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0: All right, we are ready to start. 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Jock takes this pitch for a strike, so that evens up the count here to 1-1. We'll go through our starting lineups. They're presented by Frost Bank, exactly what you unexpected. Peterson once again leading off and serving as the designated hitter. Sixth time he's been the leadoff hitter for the Rangers. All of that coming basically in the last week and a half. Here he exits the batter's box, a pitch that's up and in, and that'll make it 2-1. Jock batting 239, three homers and 11 runs batted in. Urania lifts the leg, comes home, and this pitch is outside, so the young right-hander falls behind in the count here at 3-1. Peterson to be followed by the right fielder Brandon Nimmo and then the third baseman Josh Young. Top three in the order for Texas. 3-1 pitch. That's in there for a strike. Jock was leaving the box before Urania let the pitch go. But the pitch was definitely a strike and the count is now full. Middle third of the Ranger order. Alejandro Osuna hitting cleanup. First time in his career he's been penciled into the number four spot. Osuna playing in left. First baseman Jake Berger bats fifth, and Evan Carter, the center fielder, hits sixth. There's a ground ball to the right side. Shanawal backhands it. Nice easy flip leading Urania to the bag, and Peterson is the game's first out. That'll bring up Brandon Nimmo. Bottom third of the Ranger order. Ezekiel Duran once again at short. He's batting seventh. Justin Fine.

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14: Spring football regular season ends a week from Sunday. Tomorrow on Fox TV, it's Dallas at Louisville. There was a game today. Columbus won 36-29 over Birmingham on a late touchdown, two-point conversion to tie, and then a pick six on defense to win against quarterback Dorian Thompson Robinson. As for Siwoo Kim, he's still the leader at the Byron Nelson, but he was up 5 to start the day after his second round 60. He's up by 2 strokes now. Scotty Scheffler tied for second. Jordan Spieth shot 73, fell to a tie for 39th place. In the NHL's playoffs, East Final tied at a game apiece. Carolina at home early in overtime scored to beat Montreal 3-2. The Canes outshot them 26-12. In the West, Vegas leading 2-0, hosts Colorado Sunday. And in the West of the NBA, Sunday night, a game 4 with Oklahoma City up 2-1 playing at San Antonio. Thunder guard A.J. Mitchell is out with a strained calf. The Knicks have won 10 straight over the last month this postseason. They're up 3-0 in the East Finals after winning at Cleveland tonight, 121-108, 30 points for Jalen Brunson. As for the WNBA, L.A. got 38 points from Kelsey Plum in a victory at Las Vegas. The late wins in baseball went to the Angels in Arizona at home. At San Diego, the Padres only had 2 hits but still shut out the A's 2-0. Padres still a half game back of the first-place Dodgers in the NL West. L.A. was down 3-0 in the first but won 11-3 at Milwaukee. The Dodger bullpen has 36 straight scoreless innings right now. Miami 4-1 over the Mets. There's a player for the Marlins, Liam Hicks, who hit 2 solo homers. He's up to 44 RBIs already. Washington a 2-0 winner at Atlanta. The Braves record now 36-17. That is the best in the National League. But today they only got a first inning walk and a seventh inning single. 1-29 at home. Kansas City and Minnesota each won. San Francisco as well. Philadelphia and Zach Wheeler shut out Cleveland 3-0. The Guardians had won 7 straight. Toronto beat Pittsburgh and Paul Skeens 5-2. Houston handed the Cubs a 7th straight loss 3-0. The Cubs as a team 3-27. Houston's Christian Walker went 3-3, 2 homers. St. Louis and the Reds split a doubleheader. Tampa Bay at the Yankees rained out. They'll make it up in September. Detroit has lost 7 straight. Fortunately, it did not have to play Saturday. Rained out at Baltimore. They'll play a doubleheader Sunday. Back to you.
15: Thank you very much, Steve DeSager. DeSager, have a good evening. Back tomorrow, I assume.
16: Absolutely.
15: Another run with Arnie Spann. You all right,
16: yeah,
15: Arnie?
16: Yeah, well, can't get around it. So, sure. Yes. Yeah. We had Arnie filling in right before
15: I
16: you
15: was
16: going to
15: say, Arnie was in with Monty today, and Yeah, I guess you get up tomorrow. All right, DeSager.
14: He did let her speak in the first segment. You'll be happy to know.
15: Oh, that's very nice. You didn't just cut her off single time.
14: It was somebody else co-hosting, so yeah, he backed off.
15: I was going to say, he has manners. Yeah, he thinks, you know.
0: Chivalry is not dead.
15: There you go. Yeah. All right, DeSager, have a great evening. Mm-hmm. We'll listen to you tomorrow.
14: I assume Chris Plank is here. I know Oklahoma softball's got to win tomorrow or they're out, but that would be a day game.
15: By the way, I found out after the fact, we got to get to break, but I thought Plank was out for softball last weekend, and Arnie brought it up on air, so I will congratulate Chris Plank, whose son graduated from West Point last Sunday, and that was why he was not in. So congrats to Chris Plank, who, you know, obviously an incredible accomplishment for his son.
0: Wow.
15: And J-Mart, you'll be happy to know, Arnie led the show by saying, what do you do after you graduate from West Point? How soon will he be president? And basically, Arnie thought this meant that he will now have a direct line to the president one day.
14: First off, he can't run for president for 13 years. Yes. Arnie may not be around in 13 years.
15: I literally told him, if you don't stop eating cake for breakfast, you will
0: Does
15: not...
0: Does he know how many people attend West Point and how many presidents there have been in U.S. history? There's a lot of people that graduate from West Point that are not president.
15: That was how he opened the show on Sunday. But congrats to Chris Plank's son who graduated and the entire Plank family. But my understanding is Plank will be back tomorrow. DeSager, have a great evening. Mm-hmm. Fox Sports Radio Air Tours, Jason Martin. We'll come back, wrap the show. Got to give a preview for Game 4. We'll discuss everything else we missed. 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
34: 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This is a story about a group of women who say they survived the abuse, who took matters into their own hands, and are still fighting for the girls they used to be.
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4: 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Then the next possible left. 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
5: There's a hitchhiker on the road. 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

0: 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Yes, we are live. 1:50 Eastern Time from the Fox Sports Radio studios. Bernie Fratto will follow us. Cannot wait to hear what Bernie has to say about a busy week in sports. Bernie Fratto in 10 minutes from now. J-Mart, put a bow on the show. A couple more stories. You know, one, obviously, nothing short of tragic, but we should at least acknowledge. I know DeSager's brought it up throughout his updates this evening, but, you know, the Kyle Busch news is just unbelievable. 41 years old. You know, the reports today, died from severe pneumonia that progressed into sepsis. I don't have much to add. I just thought really quickly before we preview game four to at least acknowledge just a stunning passing of a NASCAR icon. Kyle Busch passed away at 41 earlier in the week.
1: I mean, icon is right. I mean, he's one of the greatest drivers in NASCAR history. 41. I mean, 41, that's not supposed to be the way that this goes. I thought one thing that, you know, we can all look forward to seeing down the road, you know, Kyle's 11-year-old son, Brexton, that will be the next guy that
0: really
1: has the number 8 for Richard Childress Racing, because they have taken the 8 and said it'll be his son that gets that next. And that's a really cool deal. But, I mean, Kyle Busch won 234 races.
0: Wow.
1: Over a two-decade career. Like, we got to stop for a second and appreciate how good he actually was. And over the last couple of years, it's not that he had passed his prime. He was kind of catching up with some of the new regulations and things like that. But, I mean, he had just won a truck race 5 days before he died.
0: Mm-hmm. Mm-hmm.
1: 234 races across the three series of NASCAR that he drove in. Like, legitimately one of the greatest people to ever step behind the wheel of a vehicle in American sports history. Like, yeah, he was super polarizing too. Like, the way he raced, you'd even call him dirty, some of the things that he said, all that kind of stuff. He was an incredible character. And so important to NASCAR, and one of those cars that you remember. Like, a lot of the cars of today, you don't really think of that much. But that M&M's car, a lot of people remember the old M&M's car. They remember the jackets that people used to wear. I remember in high school and college, guys were wearing Kyle Busch jackets with the M&M logo on it and things like that. Like, just he was huge, especially where I'm at here in Nashville. But I was born in Martinsville, Virginia, which is known for the Martinsville Speedway. Kyle Busch is, I just wanted to quickly just say, icon is 1,000% right. And what just an awful, awful tragedy.
0: Well, I'm glad that you had way more on that than I did, because I did want to acknowledge it. NASCAR, far from my area of expertise. I'm glad you were able to give some pretty good context on what he meant to the sport. J-Mart, we only got about a minute left. Game four, Western Conference Finals, OKC, not traveling. They've been in San Antonio. Your thoughts as we head into a pivotal game four Sunday night?
1: Spurs have to win it. As a Thunder fan, I definitely feel like this one's going to be a very hard game to win if you were Oklahoma City. I kind of think Wembanyama is going to have a big-time night. But, yeah, I've got the Spurs evening the series. This just doesn't feel like a series that's going to go 3-1.
0: Yeah, no, I totally agree. I'm going to take San Antonio back against the wall. You know, kept cutting the lead to you know, 5, 10, 15 point, but could never get over the hump on Friday night. I think they get the win on Sunday. We got to get out of here. Want to thank the crew, Kiris on the board, producer Brandon, Steve DeSager, from my partner Jason Martin. I'm Aaron Torres. Make sure to download the podcast, available shortly after we get off air. 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
20: I'm Julian Edelman. 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And guess what, folks? We're teammates again. And we're going to welcome you guys all to Dudes on Dudes.
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0: games in a row, New York leads the NBA's East Finals 3-0 after Saturday night's win at Cleveland, 121-108. Jalen Brunson, 30 points. The Knicks' last loss occurred a full month ago at Atlanta. In the WNBA, LA got 38 points from Kelsey Plum in a win at Las Vegas, 101-95. To the NHL playoffs, Carolina in overtime picked up a home win against Montreal, 3-2, tying up the East Final at a game apiece. Siwoo Kim leads by 2 strokes at the Byron Nelson. Scotty Scheffler is tied for second. The Indy 500 is Sunday on Fox TV. NASCAR's qualifying in Charlotte was rained out. To baseball, Tampa Bay at the Yankees rained out. Detroit at Baltimore rained out. Cincinnati split a doubleheader with the Cardinals. The Padres had just 2 hits but shut out the A's 2-0. Dodgers 11-3 winners at Milwaukee. I'm Steve DeSager.
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0: ACL injuries. But I would be very surprised if he finishes the Mavericks, finishes next season in a Mavericks uniform. I think before the trade deadline, that would be one of the main trading targets for sure.
1: Last thing for me, I kind of got a kick of what Anthony Edwards did the other night with 8 minutes to go. They're down by 30. He says, I got to get these guys. I think he took some unfair heat, but you can't be comfortable with what he's implied. And that is, it seems to me like if they don't win anytime soon in the next couple of years, he might be looking for greener pastures. What was your take on that whole deal?
0: You mean when he was dapping up the Spurs and congratulating them for winning the series?
1: That, but also afterward, he justified it by saying, you know, I want one of those, and I don't want to wait too much longer. Now, I'm paraphrasing, right?
0: Yeah. I mean, look, when the Wolves draft him at number one, that was immediate suggestions, you know, from people around Anthony Edwards that, you know, he likes it in Minnesota, but it's not guaranteed he would play with the Wolves forever. If, you know, if they live up to the reputation as a franchise that underachieves. Now, that hasn't happened yet, but clearly I think the Wolves are one of many teams in the Western Conference that have shown, that have seen and experienced that the talent gap between them and San Antonio is very vast. And so Tim Connelly has his hands full. He has to upgrade the team very quickly, at least to make it competitive, unlike this past series, or else you do run the risk of someone like Anthony Edwards wanting to leave. I don't think this is immediate. For what it's worth, he's liked being in Minnesota. That he's liked Chris Finch and what he's done for his game. He likes the fact that Minnesota's been so aggressive with getting a lot of good talent around. But in today's NBA, nothing is permanent. And if you go through seasons like they did this past year another time, players start getting impatient. So I don't think it's imminent, but it's certainly something to keep your eyes on next season if the same story unfolds.
1: Mm-hmm. All right, Mark, get some rest, man.
0: All right, hopefully we talk playoffs next week.
1: I talk playoffs extensively in the first 45 minutes of the show.
0: All right,
1: for the best
0: good
1: 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I'm Bernie Frado. 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
23: 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Who were they? What made them so notorious? How did the internet, or sometimes the algorithm, choose them? And what does a person do when they're suddenly confronted with more attention than the human psyche can handle? Take The Dress, a story that went uber viral in early 2015 in spite of being, well, kind of a boring optical illusion. A mother of the bride in Scotland took a picture of a dress she was thinking about wearing to her daughter's wedding. But she saw the dress as blue with black lace, and her daughter saw it as white with gold lace. One BuzzFeed post later, every single person on the internet was talking about the dress. But to me, The Dress is a story about the last couple of months when the internet was still sort of fun. It was shortly before the stories that spread across the internet stopped being driven by exploited millennials with useless arts degrees and started being decided by algorithms hell-bent on growing internet usership at all costs. And on a long enough timeline, the story of The Dress is one entangled with abuse and media exploitation. Internet history is a tricky thing to be invested in. It feels like every time a bad with business billionaire buys up another platform, history starts being erased. With the team at Cool Zone Media, we're taking these characters' 16th minute of fame to see what their moment meant to them and what it says about us.
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0: We're back at the Bernie Fratto Show, Fox Sports Radio. We are 11 minutes away from the midnight hour, followed by What My Name. I got to give credit where credit's due. Shams Charania reported this week on the Rich Eisen Show that the Lakers are actually pursuing Giannis Antetokounmpo. And I understand that Giannis is disgruntled, and the Lakers, I guess, are his words, not mine, are going to empty the vault basically for whatever left they have for Giannis, which in give Charania credit, he said the Lakers can offer the number 25 pick in this year's NBA draft, as well as two unprotected future first round picks in 2031 and 2033. The Lakers would also, this is according to Shams, reportedly offer an additional pick swaps, and as well as, again, the cap flexibility to absorb Giannis's contract. He signed for $58 million next season and holds a $62 million player option for 27-28, okay? Two reasons it doesn't appear this is going to happen. The assumption is that any potential trade the Bucks would get for Giannis, they would probably be able to do much better than what the Lakers can offer here. The other thing, too, is the Lakers, who believe they are poised to compete for many years to come, they're going to have Luka Doncic and Austin Reeves, who are both 27 years old. Those unprotected first rounders might not exactly be anywhere close to what would be a coveted lottery pick. One of the other things working against the Lakers is that, you know, Giannis, who does have some leverage where he ends up, since he can test free agency as soon as after next season, 26-27. And I think based on comments that Giannis has leaked out about a month ago, the Miami Heat may have their eyebrows raised because Giannis might, you know, be more interested to go there. He went on some podcast called Gogi's Garage. I'm not familiar with it. And was asked specifically whether he preferred Miami or Los Angeles as a vacation destination. And not only did Giannis not hesitate, he threw some shade at Los Angeles. What he said was, Miami is what I like. L.A. is superficial. I don't like L.A. Oh, boy. That's a rough one. Now, honestly, if I'm the Lakers, I don't think this is that big a deal. If you put Giannis and Luka and Austin on the floor, they all got to have the ball. The Lakers need wing defenders and rim protectors. And with all due respect to Giannis, who has won a championship, he's 1-10 in his last playoff game. Last 10 playoff games. And I got to tell you, 2-3 years ago, I would have thought it'd been heresy to think you'd trade a guy like Giannis, the Greek freak. Okay? But the Lakers are making this push, from what I understand. I can't take credit for this reportage. It's coming from Shams. And I think they're looking into acquiring him. But as it stands right now, the Heat are viewed as a more stronger possibility and a team likely to pursue Giannis, assuming the Bucks accept the fact that they have to trade him. And we talked about this last year with Mark a lot, assuming that Giannis would be gone. He's gone. He's gone. I had some guy, Buck Cheddar, tweet at me, because you guys don't know what you're talking about. Giannis ain't going anywhere. He didn't. He didn't go anywhere last year. And it was always looming. There was always this Damocles hanging over his head. And it appears at this point now, based on reportage, that it's not when, but if, it's when, not if Antetokounmpo, try that again in English, Antetokounmpo will be traded at this point. I guess his relationship with the Bucks appears strained beyond repair. So this would be fun to watch in terms of the NBA off the court news, which will pick up steam here coming up. All right, you know what you love, you can't live without it. Up next, brand new Fool of What My Name. Keep it locked. It's the Bernie Fratto Show on Fox Sports Radio.
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13: I just instantly started freaking out, yelling to the world, what's going on? 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
12: 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What do you say? He's not here with us. And all that was hot.
10: 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Join me as we track the truth through tangled cover and cold case files, where every trail tells a story, and every story leaves its own trail of blood. Blood Trails.
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15: 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Next Thursday on Netflix, the season two debut of the four seasons starring Tina Fey, Will Forte, Coleman Domingo, and more. Next Friday on Netflix, the launch of the reality show Calabasas Confidential, as well as the Spanish documentary on tennis star Rafael Nadal titled Rafa. Next Monday on Acorn TV, the start of the psychological thriller Summer Water. Next Wednesday on Amazon Prime Video, the launch of the new Marvel series Spider-Noir starring Nicolas Cage. Next Thursday on Hulu, the season two premiere of Deli Boys. Next Thursday over on Paramount Plus, the fourth season launch of Criminal Minds Evolution. And next Friday on Apple TV, the series start of Star City, as well as the John Travolta film Propeller One-Way Night Coach.
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16: The New York Knicks are up 3-0 in the NBA's East Finals after winning at Cleveland Saturday night, 121-108. Jalen Brunson with 30 points. The Knicks have won 10 straight. Their last loss was a month ago. In the WNBA, the LA Sparks got 38 points from Kelsey Plum in a win at Las Vegas, 101-95. To the NHL, Carolina tied up the East Final at a game apiece with an overtime win against Montreal, 3-2. Siwoo Kim leads by 2 strokes at the Byron Nelson. To baseball, Houston sent the Cubs to a 7th straight loss, 3-0. Philadelphia ended Cleveland's 7-game winning streak, 3-0. Washington held the Braves to 1 hit in a 2-0 victory on the road. The Dodgers were down 3-0 in the first, but won 11-3 at Milwaukee. LA still a 0.5 game ahead of the Padres, who won 2-0 over the A's, despite just 2 hits. Late night wins for the Angels in Arizona. I'm Steve DeSager.
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17: There was a murder in Central Ohio that many people still don't want to talk about. The man who committed that crime once sat on death row, but now he's on the run. His name is Lester Eubanks. Lester didn't tunnel out of prison or scale a stone wall. On a December morning in 1973, he and a small group of inmates were granted permission to walk outside prison walls. His handcuffs were taken off. He changed into civilian clothing, and he and three others were driven to a local mall. They were told they could wander the stores and were asked to return to a designated meeting spot. Hours later, all the inmates came back, except Lester Eubanks, and he hasn't been seen since.
18: He had a full plan. The guy had a plan.
19: I was just astounded that this could actually happen.
17: There were many years when it seemed like no one was even looking for Lester. But recently, his whereabouts have become the focus of the U.S. Marshals Service, the federal agents who track fugitives. The case is testing the marshals.
18: Those nine lives are running out, and we're going to catch up with Lester.
17: And is being urged on by those hurt most by Lester's crime.
20: He's had enough free time. He confessed to the crime, and his time is up.
17: I'm Sunny Hostin with ABC News. Over the past year, a team from the ABC News Investigative Unit joined the search for Lester Eubanks. They uncovered new leads, possible sightings, and at every turn found resistance from those who want Lester Eubanks to be forgotten. What they've uncovered is a case that's about more than murder. It's about family loyalty, a life on the run, and a first-hand look at how the U.S. Marshals are trying to solve one of the oldest fugitive cases in American history. Now they may be closer than ever. From ABC News.
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24: It's Bucky right around the bend. It's about 11 minutes now before the top of the hour. This is Fox Sports Sunday. He's Bucky Brooks. I'm Andy Furman. And we are live from the Fox Sports Radio studio. So without further ado, Michael G. MG, are you ready for Ask Bucky?
25: Yes, let's get into it.
24: Go ahead.
25: All right. So, Bucky, we had two quarterbacks make their runway debuts, one of them being Tom Brady for Gucci in New York City. And the other one being Cincinnati Bengals quarterback Joe Burrow. He made a spectacular runway appearance earlier at Vogue World Paris. What'd you think about that?
26: Look, man, athletes are bigger brands now than they've ever been. They have really embraced being able to do things outside of their sport. And so Tom Brady, Joe Burrow, many other athletes have embraced fashion. They see themselves as fashionistas. They want to be on the cutting edge of style. And this is the next frontier. Being able to runway walk and do those things, big part of it. It's a compliment to them and how people view them stylistically that they want to see them walk the runway and really care about what they're wearing.
25: All right. And in your honest opinion, besides quarterback, because it's the obvious one, what are the three most important positions in football?
26: Three most important positions now would be pass rusher. So you got quarterback, pass rusher, I would say wide out, and then defensive playmaker of some sort. So whether that is a cornerback, a safety, or someone at the second or third level has to be an impact player, but it always centers around the passing game.
25: All right, cool. All right, I've got a personal question here for you. I am a diehard Raiders fan, okay, and I want to get your honest opinion. Who should be the week one starter, Fernando Mendoza or Kirk Cousins?
26: Kirk Cousins early. The only way Kirk Cousins isn't the starter is if he is absolutely awful in practices and in training camp and Fernando Mendoza operates at another level. But if you're Clint Kubiak, you want to give Mendoza plenty of time to kind of sit, wait, and learn on the sideline before you throw him in. That was the whole point of bringing over Kirk Cousins. So if it works out, then it allows him to redshirt, allows him to see the game a little differently before he has to get in the game and run the offense.
25: All right. I agree with that one. Another one here for you. Joey Chestnut will defend his hot dog eating title while on probation after pleading guilty to battery. He was accused of slapping a man in the face during a night out at an Indiana bar. What's your opinion on that?
26: That's a lot. I mean, that's a lot for a hot dog eater. But look, if they can figure out a way for him to do what we've seen athletes in other sports get in trouble and still find a way back onto the field or the court. So he should have a way and a path to get back onto it. It's just an unconventional sport to talk about.
24: You fellas consider Joey Chestnut an athlete?
25: Oh, absolutely.
24: Okay. Just checking. Buck, is he an athlete?
26: I mean, I don't know. He doesn't run around and do anything, but I think you kind of have to just give
24: him. Right, he trains, I guess.
26: What it is. It's competitive eating. So right. I guess, yes.
25: He does something that a lot of people in the world are incapable of doing. So yeah, I would consider him an athlete.
24: All right. There you go.
25: All right. And last one here for you. St. Louis Cardinals manager, Oliver Marmol. He supports the no shirt trend that's going around in the world of sports. You see it all across the internet. Fans with their shirts off, waving them up in the air. And he supports it so much that he bought tickets this past weekend for those fans. What are your opinions on that?
26: I mean, I don't know. I mean, if you get grown men taking their shirts off or whatever, like, I guess that's cool. I guess that's the end thing to do. I don't know. It's still kind of like weird to me, but yeah, like, I mean, rock out. If that's your thing, that's how you feel like doing it. Dude, knock yourself out.
25: All right.
24: You got anything else?
25: No, that's it.
24: There we go. Yeah, I did have that one story I wanted to share with you. Carter Bryant of the Spurs. He had to relieve himself, so he chose a restroom closest to the Spurs bench rather than going to, I guess, a locker room. Look, they're making a big deal about it, but they were taking pictures. People were taking pictures of Bryant in the restroom at the urinal because he was wearing his uniform. I get it. He had to go. What are you supposed to do, right? I mean, is that big of a deal? I mean, I don't understand it. But in this day and age, you can't do anything, all right? We go on. Hey, we got everything you need to know about this position and so much more. Where? Fox Sports Sunday coming up right here, next.
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4: 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The Odd Couple with Rob Parker and Kelvin Washington. 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
30: Imagine you're struggling with back pain for months. 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
31: And the words that he said that I wanted to hear was, I can fix you. 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
30: You trust he'll take care of your problem.
32: Nothing but good reports and a list of accolades that were two pages long.
33: When you talk to him, he's engaging. 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He's witty. He's charming.
34: He'd always talk about, I'm going to be a doctor.
33: But he has this dark side that he likes to keep separate and hidden from everybody else.
30: This is a story about 33 patients who put their trust in a prominent surgeon in Dallas.
35: State your full name for the record.
36: Christopher Daniel Dunch.
30: And wish they hadn't.
37: This friend called me and said, I believe that your doctor is on the news that he has been killing patients.
30: And it's a story about a system that failed to protect them at every possible turn.
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13: The New York Knicks are up 3-0 in the NBA's East Finals after winning at Cleveland Saturday night, 121-108. Jalen Brunson with 30 points. The Knicks have won 10 straight. Their last loss was a month ago. In the WNBA, the LA Sparks got 38 points from Kelsey Plum in a win at Las Vegas, 101-95. To the NHL, Carolina tied up the East Final at a game apiece with an overtime win against Montreal, 3-2. Siwoo Kim leads by 2 strokes at the Byron Nelson. To baseball, Houston sent the Cubs to a 7th straight loss, 3-0. Philadelphia ended Cleveland's 7-game winning streak, 3-0. Washington held the Braves to 1 hit in a 2-0 victory on the road. The Dodgers were down 3-0 in the first, but won 11-3 at Milwaukee. LA still a half game ahead of the Padres, who won 2-0 over the A's, despite just 2 hits. Late night wins for the Angels in Arizona. I'm Steve DeSager.
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17: All right, Bucky tells you which teams are loaded. That's coming right up. Good morning, everybody. This is Fox Sports Sunday on Fox Sports Radio. He is Bucky Brooks. I'm Andy Furman. 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And don't stop there. Hit that thumbs up icon and comment away. Let us know whose takes you like and even whose takes you don't like. 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And here he is, the aforementioned Bucky Brooks, my partner, my friend, coach, author, whatever it may be, and former athlete, the one and only Bucky Brooks. Hello, Buck. How are you?
18: I'm doing well, Anthony. How you doing?
17: We're doing great. And you know what? Before we get involved in the meat and potatoes, this is a pretty big story. And I think it deserves a little more time. You touched on it early on in the first hour with this NCAA launching a national campaign to encourage black athletes and fans to avoid supporting athletic programs at major universities and states that the organization, they say that it's weakened black voting influences, okay? And it was also involved with the U.S. Supreme Court ruling on congressional redistricting, okay? That's basically what it's all about. And basically, they say, I think this comes out of the NAACP president, saying it's a spirit to erase black political power. And it was a stupid thing to do, and they did it. And now the schools that are identified in this campaign are Alabama, Auburn, Georgia, Florida, Florida State, LSU, Ole Miss, Mississippi State, South Carolina, Clemson, Tennessee, Texas, and Texas A&M. That's a pretty big grouping of schools and some big-time players. And the NAACP is encouraging football and basketball recruits to consider alternatives to the targeted schools. Now, here's the deal. These are pretty big-time programs, big-time NIL schools, and you're a kid in high school being recruited or maybe on the transfer portal. What do you do? I mean, it takes away a lot of options for you. But in other words, do you go with the flow? Do you make up your own mind? Or do you say, because this campaign also calls on the fans and the donors to redirect their spending on merchandise, tickets, and everything else. This could be a pretty big deal. What have you heard and what do you think about this?
18: Well, representation matters. And what so often happens is people want to be able to separate two things. They want to separate civilian life with your life as an athlete. When you're an athlete, you are put in a bubble. meaning that you may not feel all of the things that your community feels when you're in that bubble, meaning that people see you differently, they treat you differently because of what you can provide to them with your athletic prowess. However, you live in a community where if you don't have your jersey on, you don't have your hat on or your uniform, people may not know you, and they may treat you like they may see and treat others. And so when you talk about representation, you talk about political power, everyone in this country should have a voice. And that voice is typically represented at the ballot box. And so if you feel like there have been deliberate attempts to squash your voice, well, then the only thing that you have is to withhold your services from that same community that's trying to silence your voice and your opinion. And so you can choose in a free country to take your talents elsewhere. And so just because the dollars may be greater as some of those southern states, some of those same states that have been very aggressive in redistricting the voting districts and those things just for political gain for certain parties, well, then maybe you decide that if you don't treat my people right, if I don't feel like my people are being treated fairly, then why would I go to the state university that represents those same areas when I have other options available? So that's what it is. And I think people kind of want to have it like a both sides thing, right? Yeah, but like they shouldn't consider that. They should go to where the best opportunity is for them. That's true. But sometimes those best opportunities for you to grow as the whole person may be outside of those selected areas and those selected states. So you shouldn't feel obligated to go there just because of the money. But some people are going to do that. Everyone's not going to stand firm. But if you are someone who values the community, then maybe you'll make decisions based on what's best for the community and not just selfishly based on what's best for you.
17: Yeah, and this boycott could have some big-time implications for schools in the SEC and the ACC. Do you see it getting any traction? Could it happen? There'll be several athletes, I'm sure, that would feel it, because those are the athletes that really have kind of looked into the program. What's happening? In other words, they went behind the curtain and read about it and heard about it. And there are other athletes who don't even know what's going on. I'm sure of that. I mean, ones that are involved with the current events.
18: Well, that's always things. And I think people have to understand like this, as the country continues to shift and as athletes begin to take a more active voice in the things that are going on beyond the field, as they begin to speak up, whatever their political affiliations and those things, as they begin to speak up and take hold of some interest outside of ball, yeah, you may see some people be aware. But then you're also going to see a large faction of folks who are unmoved by boycotts and those things, because they're going to be driven by the financial incentives to go to some of those universities and institutions. And that is their right. But it extends beyond, I would say, like the voting stuff. We have seen a crackdown on admissions when it comes to Black and Brown, because all of these Supreme Court cases and the removal of affirmative action and some of these other things. And so if you feel like the only way that you're being admitted into schools, or people are not allowing you to have others on campus that look like you, and you feel like you want to go to a place that is more diverse, that may be

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2: 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Coldness and heartlessness are undermining today's suspense movies. The end. Don't go see it. 0 stars.
0: As well as from all the citizen critics out there.
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0: We'll find some useful tips.
3: This is in German. Do not buy unless you speak German. As you can tell from this review, I speak English and not German.
2: Because we won the war.
3: Well,
1: and some pretty useless tips.
3: Oh, it has wall-to-wall profanity and vulgar language.
4: Can't you just make a movie about mobsters where they don't swear?
0: We'll uncover some startling truths. September 11th was still more than a week away.
4: He claiming Mr. Rogers had something to do with 9/11?
3: I think he's not claiming it. I think he's about to prove it, Greg.
0: We'll go on a journey of self-discovery.
4: Night of the Comet is one of the greatest movies.
3: Yeah. Well,
4: no, it's not, but... I immediately back off that statement.
0: And confront our own shameful opinions.
4: Why should the pros who get, at least they get paid for, why don't I want to do this for free? Like, my opinion on, what was that band that I really get out in front of?
3: The New Radicals.
4: The New Radicals. Yeah, I was like, I think this guy's the next Stevie Wonder.
1: But mostly, it'll be a bunch of nonsense like this.
4: Yeah, he was Bing.
2: He was Bing.
4: Let me Bing it.
3: Yeah, I'm going to Bing this.
4: Bing?
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0: Blame Game coming right up. He is Bucky Brooks. I'm Andy Furman. We are Fox Sports Sunday on Fox Sports Radio. We're live from the Fox Sports Radio studios. And at the top of the hour, about 11 minutes from now, 9 o'clock on the East Coast, we'll have Countdown with Brian Noe, Jeff Schwartz, and Bill Krakenberger right here on Fox Sports Radio. But right now it's time for the Blame Game.
1: You ruined me!
2: It's all your fault. 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
3: This is all your fault.
4: This is all your fault. 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
2: Maybe it's everyone's fault.
5: Ooh.
2: Who knows?
3: He's a liar.
2: That's why there's the Blame Game.
3: The Blame Game.
2: Let's figure out who to blame.
0: Who to blame. There we go. MG, we blaming you. Are you ready? Are you ready?
6: Live. Yes, I am, Andy.
0: Let's get it going.
6: All right. Andy, the Chicago Bears say that Chicago Stadium options are exhausted and they plan on leaving for suburb Illinois or Hammond, Indiana. Who do you blame?
0: I blame the freaking owners of the Chicago Bears. There's a history to that. How are you going to wear the C on your helmet when you're playing in Hammond, Indiana? Are you kidding me? I blame you. That's who I blame. And I tell you what, the fans, you talk about picketing and going away. Stay away. Stay away from the games if you're going to move. Why would you move? It's a historic franchise. Stop it. Stop with the booze. The Bears are a historic franchise in the National Football League. Going to Hammond, Indiana? Give me a break.
7: Yeah, not ideal. It's weird to see a team that will have to see the iconic C on their helmet not be playing in Illinois, better yet, the greater Chicago area. But that's where they're at. And when you're ownership and you don't have deep pockets because your ownership, the valuation has made you rich, you need taxpayers to help. And taxpayers in Chicago are not down to budge. And so it appears they have a better deal in Indiana. We'll see if there's a Hail Mary thrown at the last hour. But your Chicago Bears may be the Chicagoland Bears because they're nearby, but they're not in the city.
0: Yeah.
6: Bucky. Eagles linebacker Nolan Smith was arrested Friday for reckless driving. He was clocked at 135 miles per hour in a 70 mile per hour zone, and he was released. Who do you blame?
7: That's crazy. I blame him. Like, that's irresponsible. I mean, just given the situation, not only him at Georgia and what we've seen from his teammate Jalen Carter and others, you would think that he would have learned a lesson. But now, look, man, you're a pro athlete. I understand that most guys are thrill seekers, but this is crazy to go that fast in a car. I blame him. He has to grow up. He has to make better decisions. It's lucky the cops stopped him because that's a hazard to not only his health, but that could have jeopardized somebody else's well-being.
0: Bucky is so wrong. I don't blame him at all. I blame the Indianapolis 500 because you know why? He sees all the commercials, all the promotion. He was trying out. He was trying out to race today in the Indy 500. That's what he wanted to do. He's an athlete top to bottom. He's a football player. Now he wants to be a race car driver. There's no problem with that. So I'm with you. Nolan, I'm with you. And you know what? He'll be playing for the Eagles. There's no big whoop. The Eagles know. If it was a bad thing, they'd suspend him. They didn't suspend him. So he was trying out for the Indy 500.
6: Andy, Caitlin Clark is injured again, and she's missed several games this season for the Indiana Fever. Who do you blame?
0: This girl never missed a game in college. She was playing in Iowa. She never missed a game. I would take everyone on that medical staff and training staff, put them up against the wall and say, if you don't get her back to action or tell us what exactly is wrong with her, go out there and look for a job. I don't get it. How do you play 4 years of college in Iowa and never miss a game, and now it's her second season she's having problems with the Indiana Fever? Not good. Not good.
7: Yeah, sometimes the injury bug bites at inopportune times, and right now she appears to be just in it. Like, the injuries just are, they're problematic. You just hope that she'll be able to kind of move on, get past this, and then be the player that we all want her to be. Because when she's playing, she's lights out. We just want to see her play more.
6: All right. And Andy, last one here real quick. The Teddy Bridgewater rule permits Florida high school coaches to pay players. Who do you blame?
0: You know what? I think it's great. You know what? I don't blame anybody because I think it's a great thing to help these kids that need books, lodging, transportation, food. I think it's great. All right? So coaches, get your wallets out.
7: Coaches should get their wallets out. They should try and help their players as much as possible. In a perfect world, everyone would have the funding to give the players what they need. But if players have, if coaches have the pitch in, I do like the fact that they upped it so they could do it.
0: There you go. MG, as always, a perfect day. We thank you so much. Mark Ramsey doing a great job on the board. But right now, we've got to bid you adieu. We'll see you next Sunday. Countdown is next right here on Fox Sports Radio.
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4: Welcome back to the El Paso Public Forum. I'm your host, Amber Banda, and today, here we're talking with two people from CASA, that's court-appointed special advocates. I'm talking here with Mia Reza. She is the volunteer recruitment and training lead. Mia, thank you for talking with us today.
22: Yes, thank you for having us.
4: Of course. And I also have Ana Carillo. She is the marketing and events coordinator for court appointed special advocates. Ana, thank you for talking with us today.
23: Yes, thank you for inviting us and letting us tell a little bit about CASA today.
4: So I want to tell the listening audience a little bit, a little story about myself and why CASA is so dear to me. Now, I've never been a volunteer with CASA, but I've done something very similar through Guardians of the Children. We're a biker nonprofit, and we go with kids when they need to go to court, when they have to testify. And what I was told is that when kids, in my experience, when kids go and testify, family and friends can't be in the courtroom with them.
22: So it's not often that we have the children testify from what I've seen. And it typically is older children, if that were to be the case. But yes, that is my understanding, that it's typically the attorney ad litem, or the attorney for the child that's going to be in the room with them.
4: Okay, perfect. So whoever would like to answer first, because I am directing this question at both of you. We'll go with Mia first. That way, Anna, you can answer afterward. CASA, Court-Appointed Special Advocates. What is this organization? What does it do?
22: So CASA, Court-Appointed Special Advocates, our role is to, or our mission of the organization is to recruit and train members of the community to advocate for children who have been removed from their homes due to abuse or neglect. And so, you know, we've all heard of the butterfly effect. And in the butterfly effect, that teaches us that seemingly small actions today can have a big impact tomorrow. And in the same way, the dedicated work of our advocates can just really transform the life of a child in foster care.
4: Yeah. So it's kids. Is it specifically kids in foster care, or do you work with different child advocacy agencies?
22: So we're specifically working with children that have been removed and placed into the foster care system. And so, you know, at the point those children are removed, it opens up a court case. And so at that point in time, the judge will assign CASA to the case. And so we have our advocates that are ready to accept these cases. They've been fully trained, and their whole role is to gather information while these cases are open, help build up the children's network, and, you know, communicate with everyone involved in that child's life. So that could be teachers, foster parents, bio parents, the caseworker, therapists. They're gathering information from everyone to make sure that everyone's on the same page, and also ensuring that nothing is falling through the cracks and that that child's voice is being heard.
4: So I guess that's maybe my misconception, which would probably lead me to believe that a lot of people's misconception about CASA is that they go with the child to court. But it's actually more of a, from what I gather, like a support system for the child when they have to go to court, and you're with them, like you said, getting information from people that would know them the best, family, friends, teachers. And these are volunteers. These aren't like paid people that are therapists and stuff like that. Wow. Okay. And so, Ana, in your words, what is CASA? Court-appointed special advocates, what do they do for these families?
23: Today, a lot of times, the CASA, the advocate, is the one consistent person in this child's life. There's so many moving parts. They may be moving, maybe having to change attorneys, changing schools, you know, cities sometimes, and they're just changing so many different parts of their life. But the CASA volunteer is the one person who's consistent in their life, and just having that positive adult role model. I think so. It's just life changing.
4: So it's kind of like a more intense version of Big Brothers, Big Sisters, right? Like these kids are actually like in the system, and they're having to, you know, go through the court system as well. And so, Mia, With these volunteers that come in, how long do they stay with the kids?
22: Yes, and that's a great question. So like I said, when the children are removed, it opens up that court case. And so the length of the case is about 12 months. And so that gives parents time to complete any court-ordered services while their children are placed into foster care. The goal of CASA, or we always strive for reunification. Children deserve to be with their parents and with their families if they're able to provide a safe home environment. Yeah. And so we're working with those parents as well to make sure that, you know, that safe environment is available for the child. But ultimately, we're looking at what's in the best interest, and we're looking for a safe permanent home for that child.
4: Okay. And so say I wanted to become a CASA volunteer, right? I listened to Amber Banda and the public forum, and I'm interested in becoming a volunteer. What are the steps and how does that look?
22: If you're interested in volunteering, it is quite an extensive process. We are working with children in a vulnerable situation, so we have to do our due diligence. Yes. So if you're interested in volunteering, you first have to complete a volunteer application, which is available on our website. After that, we do conduct several background checks, and so you'd have to be able to pass those. You do have to be over the age of 21, and you do have to complete an in-person interview. And then after that interview is completed, we will let you know if you have made it into our training, pre-service training. And so it is a 30-hour curriculum where we teach you how to be the best advocate that you can be. We teach you how to write your court reports, how to work with children of all ages, how to work with family members. And by the end of that, you'll be sworn in by a judge as a court-appointed special advocate.
4: Now, with that training, is that like kind of done at your own pace, or do you have to go in person to do the training?
22: So it is an in-person training, but we offer it on a hybrid model. So some of our lessons are in-person and some are self-paced on your own.
4: Okay, perfect. Again, if you're just tuning in, I have here Mia Reza. She's the volunteer recruitment and training lead, as well as Ana Carillo. She is the marketing and events coordinator for CASA, court-appointed special advocates. So before we continue, I'm going to ask each of you about your roles there at CASA. Ana, you're the marketing and events coordinator. It must be both pretty rewarding and a little bit, you're dealing with these kids that and these situations where it's not always the nicest thing to hear, but at the same time you're also talking with people that want to help these children. So what is your job? What is your role there at CASA?
0: Is to just as much do some outreach, you know, help us get support. We always need support. Mia and I are constantly out there in the community tabling, doing presentations. And the more and more we talk about CASA, we learn about how people are they're tied into the work that we do, whether their kids are adopted, they were adopted at one point, they were in the foster system, or they know somebody. So it's just, you know, it's not something that we talk about, like in general conversation, but there's so many people that are tied to the work that we do and supporting foster kids. And I think what we do is just trying to get out there and spread what our mission and see if we can get people to come in and support us.
4: And can you tell the community that, you know, I believe that there's maybe a demand for volunteers, unfortunately?
0: And I would always, before I started working at CASA, my assumption was that maybe the volunteers are people who are retired, who have a lot of time on their hands.
4: Yeah.
0: That is completely not the case.
4: Really?
0: Most of our volunteers, they're full-time teachers, you know, they're full-time parents also, have their own families. Lots of people who work in so many different backgrounds, healthcare, law enforcement, people who just want to support kids. And so our volunteers come from all walks of life, and they're all different ages. Our volunteers are over 21, but, you know, we have students that are maybe wanting to learn more about social work and law enforcement, or even students who are studying law. It's a great opportunity for people to just learn about the law system. And even if you don't know about that stuff, like Mia said, there is an extensive training period where you learn everything. And we do have supervisors that they go alongside you. So if you're afraid about, oh, I don't want to go into a court hearing, or I'm afraid about, you know, doing something wrong or saying the wrong thing or going about something, you know,

0: You're very intimidating, but my job is to make sure that our advocates are properly trained and feel confident enough to go out and advocate for those children to the best ability that they can. And so that's something that I'm very passionate about is helping children. And so inspiring people to do that is just, I'm endlessly grateful to be able to do that.
1: And I'll also
2: Yeah, go
1: add
2: ahead.
1: in, Amber, I think also what since me and I go out there and we're talking to people, CASA is celebrating 48 years anniversary. But with that, we have people that come up to us and at one point they say, "Hey, when I was little, I had a CASA." And they might be, 20 years old right now or 30 years old, and they're still remembering that person that had such an impact on their life years later. So it's things like that where we're like, wow, okay, Akasa is making such a big impact.
2: Oh yeah. No, that's amazing. And is there any way other than becoming a volunteer that the community can support you guys?
1: Yes, we always need monetary support. Speaking about the 40 years, we want to sustain to 50 years, to 60 years. We want to sustain our program even longer. We do have, some, funding from the city and the state, but sometimes it's not enough and we do need individual and, corporation contributions. I would say probably most of those funds that come in from individuals, all of them are going to go directly to supporting the children right here in El Paso.
2: And what do they use the funds for?
1: Funding. So a lot of people don't know this, but here in El Paso, we do not have a lot of foster homes. So we are having to send a lot of children. The state is having to send a lot of children out of El Paso, sometimes as far as, Dallas and Houston. And that's, we still want to make sure we do our due diligence and get our advocates to do the best that we can out there. And so our program is having to fly them out. And so, I mean, you guys know how expensive flights are and just
2: Yeah,
1: having to
2: and Spirit
1: travel.
2: Airlines doesn't exist anymore, so.
1: And sometimes we're traveling as far out of state. And so we're still sending our advocates out there. We do send them quarterly. We would love to send them monthly only because you can't visit a child over FaceTime and over Zoom. It's so hard to really get to know them and see their surroundings. And so a lot of our funding goes towards that. And of course, just for supports tool and tools for our advocates so that they can be the best that they can for the child.
2: Awesome. Very well said. Mia and Anna, I'm going to ask you one more question. I'll ask you first, Mia. Is there anything else that you would like to tell the listening audience?
0: I just want to encourage anyone that's listening that is maybe curious about learning more, the logistics of what it takes to be an advocate. If you're feeling that call, please reach out. These children need it, and it is such impactful work. And you'll be working with me, so we'll have fun with it too, learning and growing and just, supporting our children and our community.
1: And ending on Mia's community note, I mean, it takes a village. All of our work takes a village. Everything that you, Amber, you do with all of the El Paso Forum organizations and with the Guardians of the Children, it takes a village. So we need to work with the community members. So if anybody has an organization, a faith-based organization, a school, a company, and they want to partner with us, invite us out to come talk about CASA or want to do a fundraiser for us on our behalf, we would be so grateful.
2: Perfect. And you can get more information on their Instagram and Facebook, CASA of El Paso. You can also go to casaofelpaso.org. Now, Anna, is there anything else that you would like to tell the listening audience? I know you added on to Mia, but is there anything you wanted to add to this?
1: Yes, thank you. We are constantly posting updates on our social media and our website. So take a look on there if you ever want to know what we're up to. We're always wanting to have events and stuff. So check us out on social media and our website.
2: Perfect. Mia and Anna, thank you so much for talking with us today.
0: Thank you so much.
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0: government organizations can come and give resources to the public, let you know where you can volunteer, and let you know what is available to you in and around the El Paso community. 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I am your host, Amber Banda with iHeartMedia. Welcome to the El Paso Public Forum. I am your host, Amber Banda, and today we have Beatriz Marin Olivares. She is the Youth Outreach and Housing Division Director at the El Paso Center for Children. Beatriz, thank you for talking with us today.
1: Thank you, Amber. I'm welcome to be here.
0: Of course, especially during this month, which is May Mental Health Awareness Month, which really should be every month, especially after what you just talked about to me. You're going to school to get your PhD in psychology?
1: That's correct. Yes.
0: Oh, my goodness.
1: Yes, that's correct.
0: It's really great to have someone like you at the El Paso Center for Children. I worked for a couple of, maybe 1 year at the Child Crisis Center, so where your neighbor's right there. So it's all about the kids, all about helping them go through some really tough times. So what we're going to talk about right now is the El Paso Center for Children. Give you a quick little overview, because Beatriz, you focus on one part of the El Paso Center for Children. But if you could just maybe speak to some of these. I know the El Paso Center for Children has a bunch of free services. The Family and Youth Success Program, Victims of Crime Counseling, that's your specialty, which we'll go into in a little bit. Parent cafes, teen cafes with the kids, the Family Resource Center, the Fatherhood Program, Hope's Early Childhood Programs, Texas Home Visiting, and, you know, the drop-in for youth experiencing exploitation or trafficking. What can you tell us about the El Paso Center for Children?
1: Well, it's a great agency. Like you mentioned, all our programs are 100% free. Mm-hmm. And that's a great thing. Anybody can come in. They can call us. We do have counseling. The parent cafes, I've been to a few of them, and they're awesome. We get together. Parents get together, and they just talk about things that, you know, parenting that can happen, and we get advice, and it's a great feeling coming out of there.
0: Yeah.
1: Because you make friends too, and it's pretty awesome.
0: And you realize that, like, just because you don't want to hang out with your kids all the time, that doesn't make you a bad parent.
1: right?
0: Yeah.
1: That's right. Yeah. And it, you know, it makes you a better parent.
0: Yeah.
1: And it makes you connect with your children more.
0: Yeah,
1: so it's a great program. I recommend it for anybody who wants to go.
0: Oh, definitely. Mm-hmm. I've heard good things about those parent cafes, and I've heard good things about the Fatherhood Program. The Hope's Early Childhood Programs, I know that that's for more kids that are, like, going into school, didn't I?
1: For them, it's actually 0 to 5 years old.
0: Yes.
1: Yes. And they help the parents become better parents. And, you know, when a kid is born, you don't get a manual, right?
0: Oh, my God.
1: And so this helps these parents connect and to notice if your child is not getting the steps that they have to follow.
0: Yeah.
1: They're able to help them and refer them
0: like
1: to
0: the developmental milestones,
1: yes, and then they help them.
0: Mm-hmm. Yeah, and even then, it's kind of loose, because my daughter was always like a month or two behind on these developmental milestones.
1: Right.
0: So even then, because we have them as adults, right? Okay,
1: yeah.
0: By age 30, you need to be married, you need to have kids. By age 35, you need to have your career all figured out. I'm like, girl, I'm 40. I still don't know what I'm doing. I'm just kind of going with the flow. So you're
1: right.
0: Not doing it wrong. I think as long as you're leading with love and you get some guidance along the way, that's what's most important.
1: Mm-hmm.
0: It reminds me of when I was pregnant with I have a 20-year-old and an 11-year-old. When I was pregnant with my 11-year-old, it was these breastfeeding versus formula wars. And I thought they were so dumb, because I've done child advocacy where I'm going with kids into these courtrooms and seeing, you know, these horrible stories that these kids are saying. And here we have these parents that are basically arguing how to love their kids.
1: Formula, right.
0: And so it's just, some of these are silly, but as long as you lead with love, you want what's best for your kids. That's what's important. And again, the El Paso Center for Children is here to help with that. And the drop-in program, I know it's the not nice name is kind of like the youth runaway shelter. That's what a lot of people know it by. Do you work with that at all?
1: Yes. Yeah, so we have two different programs. We have a drop-in center, which is for it's for more older, younger adults, up to 24. And then we have the runaway shelter, which everybody calls a runaway shelter, but it's the youth emergency shelter.
0: Okay.
1: Yes. So it's two different ones. And with the youth emergency shelter, it's for 11 to 8, 17-year-olds.
0: Okay.
1: And then right now that's when we have the Heart Gallery and then we have the Runaway.
0: Okay, so we're going to talk in a little bit about the Youth Shelter for Adoptive Family Respite Care and the work with Heart Gallery. But one question that I got a lot, especially when I worked at the Child Crisis Center, is that people are afraid to reach out for help because they're afraid that people are going to call CPS. They're going to call the cops on them, because if they take advantage of these services, maybe they think that there's something illegal, bad going on in the house. Can you speak to that for maybe some parents that, or even teens that are worried, like, I have nowhere to go, but I'm afraid to go to these places because I'm afraid of what's going to happen. Can you give them any insight as to what would happen if they wanted to take part in these services?
1: Yes. So at the Runaway Shelter, it's a safe place. It is a safe place, but yes, we are mandated to report, of course, if there is abuse and neglect in the home. And we do explain that to the youth. Because we just want to make sure that they're safe.
0: Yeah.
1: And if they're scared to go back home, then there's something going on. We do evaluate the situation, and if the youth does not claim anything, then we let them know, okay, we're not going to call your parents, but we're not going to call CPS. I'm sorry. We are going to call their parents because we need permission for them to stay. Mm. But we talk to the parent. We don't have the youth talk to the parent.
0: Okay.
1: And we just talk to the parent, let them know this is a safe place. Maybe right now you guys need space.
0: Yeah.
1: Just have them stay with us for a couple of days so they can, so we can wean them back into the home. And then we can give them counseling and just have them be in the safe place. We can take them to school if we need to. We've even taken kids to the prom, buy them dresses, get them all that and get them ready. But yes.
0: Mm-hmm. That's awesome. So if you want more information, and we're still going to go into some more events, you can go to epccinc.org. You can also find them on Instagram and Facebook, the El Paso Center for Children. And if you're just joining us, I'm talking here with Beatriz Marin Olivares, Youth Outreach and Housing Division Director for the El Paso Center for Children at 2200 North Stevens in Central El Paso. Now, there's something new there at the center. It is the Youth Shelter for Adoptive Family Respite Care. Beatriz, what can you tell us about this?
1: So we have a grant with the Heart Gallery. And so what this is we have respite care for any youth that has been adopted. Of course, this is from 11 to 17. They have to be. And this is if there's issues in the home and the parents just need some time away from their kid, which is, it's normal. It's normal. Sometimes we just need that space. Or the parent ends up in the hospital and they have no one that the youth can go to, or the parent is going out of town because they have a business trip or, something else, they can come to us. Yeah. They can stay, the youth can stay with us for 10 days.
0: Okay.
1: They'll get their own room. We have a really beautiful facility. It does not look like a shelter. A lot of the kids say that.
0: Yeah.
1: They do have to follow our rules. They have to clean up after themselves, do laundry. So everything is there for them. If they need to go to school, we transport them. If they're in, if they're in football or volleyball, we take them to, they can still stay. Wow. And it's up to 10 days. If they need more, then it's something that we can talk about. But for right now, it's up to 10 days.
0: Well, that structure is good for them.
1: Yes.
0: It's very calming in a way, even though in the beginning it's kind of like, that structure is good for them. And so this is for adoptive families. Does this also include foster?
1: No, it's only youth that have already been adopted. The paperwork is already signed.
0: Okay.
1: And it's not for foster care.
0: And how long has this fairly new, no?
1: Yes, we started this in September.
0: Oh, in September.
1: Yes,
0: okay.
1: So it's very, very new. Mm-hmm.
0: It's not as new as I thought, but it's still pretty new. And what kind of success have you seen with it so far?
1: We've had a few kids come in, and we did have one, and the youth was very happy to be there with us. It was a break from being away from their family, and it was just great. They had counseling with us, and we took them to school. And he had a really great experience there.
0: You need to start one for married couples. Or we can take a little break from marriage for 10 hours. That sounds awesome with my meals, and you'll take me to work. And again, this is in collaboration with Heart Gallery of El Paso. Now, Heart Gallery of El Paso, they basically do professional portraits to help children that are looking for forever families that maybe, for whatever reason, maybe they're trying to be adopted out with siblings or whatever the case is, they're not finding those homes as soon as people would like them to. Heart Gallery of El Paso, they have different installations over the city. I know the one at Cielo Vista Mall is still up by one of the Dillards on the top level. Mm-hmm. And that's awesome that they're collaborating with you guys for this youth shelter for adoptive family respite care. Now, you work again with the Victims of Crime Counseling. Can you tell us a little bit more about that service that's offered at the El Paso Center for Children?
1: Yes, so we do offer Victims of Crime. Of course, it's free. You can call us and we can give you information. We have two counselors on site, and it's for any age.
0: Adults,
1: yes.
0: Really?
1: Yes, yes. It's for any age. It's for, I think they do about 8 years old to adults. We've even had families come in, and, you know, a lot of these victims, we don't need to have a police report. We don't need to, as long as you've been, you know, in victims of crime, which could be by domestic violence, bullying, threats, child and abuse, anything. We have a list that we can go through.
0: Yeah.
1: And if they qualify for that, they can get our services.
0: How do they qualify for it?
1: Yeah, they have to go through those victims of crimes lists, like I said.
0: Oh, okay. Yeah. And how does that work? Do they get one free counseling? Do they go in? How does that work?
1: They'll do a first intake with the counselor, and then they'll set up counseling. They've had some of our clients, they've been with us for years. I think one client they've had has been for 5 years.
0: Is it group sessions or one-on-one?
1: No, it's individual.
0: Mm-hmm. And that's free?
1: Yes, it is. Yes.
0: I never knew that. Mm-hmm. And wow, what's the phone number for that?
1: They can call 915-330-9513.
0: Okay, mm-hmm. So that's the phone number you gave me. That
1: yes.
0: That information will be available on the El Paso Public Forum if you're listening as a podcast in the description, wherever you're listening. It'll also be available on Power 102, Sunny 99.9, and 96.3 KHE Country Instagram and Facebook. And again, you can also go to epccinc.org or find them on Instagram and Facebook at El Paso Center for Children. A lot of great information today, Beatriz. Is there anything else that you would like to tell the listening audience?
1: Yes, like I said, all our programs are free. We do have rental assistance for youth 18 to 24. Just give us a call and we can give you more information on that. We have our drop-in center, which is, I like to describe it as it's like a shelter, but it's during business hours.
0: Yeah.
1: They cannot stay there, but they can go in. It's for those youth that do not want to go into a shelter and are living in the park, but they can come in, do laundry, get something to eat, get, you know, how this weather is just, crazy sometimes.
0: Yeah.
1: And it's raining, the next day it's hot. They can just come in and watch TV, get something to eat, do laundry. We have case managers on hand that can help them get shelter or even refer them to our housing assistance.
0: That is amazing.
1: Yes.
0: I hope that, I do and I don't hope. I hope that that's not happening to anyone, but mm-hmm. if it is, I hope that whoever is listening to this can help someone else or get help themselves. So, Beatriz, again, thank you so much for talking with us today.
1: Thank you so much for having me.
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14: In the right way, crack. So I just was stacked. I saw this stuff with this kid, man. I think my son's about the same age as his, and it just was... was sad. It was sad to see, you know, those posts with his son and whatnot, and so very sad situation.
15: Just absolutely shocking news to hear that he passed away. Been such a staple in NASCAR series over 20 years, and a ridiculous 234 career victories across NASCAR's three divisions. He was 41 years young. The same age as another KB that passed away way too soon, Kobe Bryant. Yeah. Like Kobe, Kyle was just a fierce competitor, truly hated losing in anything. And it's so sad, like you said, Jeff, the children. God, it leaves a four-year-old daughter and his son, also at Brexton, I think was his name, just starting to move through junior racing ranks, was hoping to join NASCAR circuit eventually. And this is just a daily reminder that life is just so fragile. Never take anything for granted. RIP here for Kyle Busch.
16: Yeah, absolutely, man. Well said, Crack. I like that. Yeah, because I don't know. Sometimes if you're in good health and you just think that tomorrow, I'll wake up tomorrow, I'll do that on Monday. You know what I mean? Yeah. Like, nothing's promised, man. Nothing. Yeah. So, yeah, it's something to keep in mind for sure. That's why we got to live it up with Isaac Lohenkron. You know what I mean? Like, Isaac might not make the next update. Who knows? So we got to enjoy this one. What's going on, ILO? The grimmest introduction ever for you right here.
17: I will do my best to turn that frown upside down, fellas, and we'll start with Game 3 of the Eastern Conference Finals on Saturday night as the New York Knicks won at Cleveland 121-108. for a 3-game-to-none lead. The Knicks, one victory away from their first NBA Finals appearance in 27 years. Game 2 of the NHL's Eastern Conference Finals on Saturday night between the Carolina Panthers and, the Carolina Hurricanes and the Montreal Canadiens went to overtime, tied at 2. Here was Kenny Albert on TNT.
18: Fast field, pulls the puck ahead. Score!
17: Tying the series at 1-1 apiece. Baseball Saturday night, the San Diego Padres beat the Athletics 2-0 despite having only 2 hits, but they drew 8 walks as a team. Los Angeles Dodgers won at Milwaukee 11-3. Teoscar Hernandez, a career-high 6 RBI, including a 3-run home run. Finally, guys, today is the start of the French Open in tennis. Now, earlier today, in a first-round match, Karen Khachanov defeated Arthur Jaya in straight sets. During the match, Jaya was unfortunately stricken with a gastrointestinal issue.
16: Oh, boy.
17: And desperately, and I mean desperately, needed to pause the match so he could visit the restroom. Uh-huh. The only problem was the chair umpire and other tournament officials could not seem to understand the urgency of his plight. Listen to this.
19: I feel it's gonna blow out. Really? No, it's not a joke.
20: I can't. Just explain the situation, please.
19: Who is the doctor?
20: Urgently.
19: Yeah.
20: I can't do much of time.
21: Is this for a medical reason? Or?
20: Yeah, I'm sick.
21: Do we know anything about that?
22: No. He has some stomach problems.
20: Have diarrhea.
17: The umpire did not allow Jaya to use the restroom until the completion of the game that had been in progress.
16: Oh no.
17: Jaya then sprinted to the restroom, but upon his return, he did not get much sympathy from the British commentary team.
23: It just disrupted the rhythm. You can see Karen wondering what's going on there.
24: Yeah, it's not ideal when it's not a change of ends to see your opponent go off court for that length of time.
17: Tough racket, literally. Back to you guys.
16: Wow.
14: Okay. I feel like out of all things we never talk about, having a poop attack is like right up my alley, okay? This man should have run off the court and go to the bathroom. Like, he just should have left. He should have left, gone to the bathroom, and then dealt with the consequences afterwards. I don't know how this umpire did not allow him to use the bathroom. You got to go. You got to go, man. You have to go. We all know that feeling. Just run off the court, go to the bathroom, come back, and say, look, I go to the bathroom. What do you want me to do? Go here? You should have just gone, Brian. Just gone out of the court and done his business and come
16: Lamar
14: back.
16: Jackson this year?
14: Yeah, two years ago. He had a poop attack, yes.
15: 2 years ago.
16: Yeah, that happened to, there was a receiver. I don't know if he played for your Lions, Chris. That happened to, I think it was DK Metcalf. It was against the Lions. He was with the Seahawks. I have audio of that somewhere.
14: Sometimes you just got to go. It's time, man. It's time to go. And so the fact that the commentators have never, they're long if they've ever had one. And two, the umpires should, come on, man. Let my man go to the bathroom.
16: Jesus. Yeah, that's rough, man. Like, you gotta allow some wiggle room for something like that to happen. That's crazy. But I don't think the commentators understood the gravity of the situation whatsoever. Like, it just disrupted the rhythm over here. It's like, disrupted the rhythm. You disrupted my rhythm. I gotta go, right? Like, right. Come on. Yeah. Crazy.
14: Okay. Do you have to pay off a read quickly, Brian, or can I have like 2 minutes I called a few college football games in 2017, my first time calling games, okay? And there was no commercial breaks. It was on Facebook Live, all right? And the commercial breaks were just like, let's go to our social media correspondent who was like doing like, some social media hit because it was on Facebook Live. That's where a break was. First game I ever called, ever, okay? It's something I wanted to do forever was call games. UTSA Rice in the Alamo Dome. I had the worst stomach bug the entire week. Like, I had 4 days crack of just bad stomach. Yep. So I get to San Antonio. I feel better on Friday. Saturday, I take 3 Imodium before the game. I'm just not going to go to the bathroom. I'm just going to lock everything up and we're done. I get to about 7 minutes left in the game, my stomach starts rumbling. It's not good. And I told my play-by-play guy beforehand, hey, listen to me. If I got to run, I got to go. Like, I'm going. I just, like, again, there's no commercials. I can't just, like, right, take a commercial break. About 2 minutes left in the game, I put my headset down and ran to the bathroom. Mm. Ran to the bathroom. I missed two plays. My guy covered for me. Sometimes you got to go, man. Like, yeah. I had a stomach issue. Like, I was taking medicine. It was bad. First game ever, Brian, I called. Had to leave for two plays, so my stomach couldn't take it anymore.
16: Man. Yeah, this was DK Metcalf. So this is back in 2022. He's with the Seahawks, and they're playing the Lions, and he had to get carted off the field. And so it's like, what's going on? Is he okay? All right. I think this is a report from Jen Hale. Check this out.
0: You know, Chris, he seems superhuman on the football field, right? But we're all human. It's just a restroom break. No worries, DK. We'll be returning to the game shortly.
1: All right, breaking news. I'm sorry. I didn't mean to embarrass anybody.
14: Oh,
1: I was going to say, I guess the cart gets you quicker. When you got to go, you got to go.
2: Yeah, no sense using your own legs when you have carts as well. Take a break, man.
16: That's Robert Smith doing color on that. He's just laughing. He gets it, right?
14: It's like, hey. Some of the new stadiums have bathrooms right behind the benches. It's a game changer. Like, if you played in Buffalo, their old stadium, there was no bathroom. You had to go in the tunnel to go to the bathroom. Oh, wow. So, like, I had to pee one time. You just have to, like, go, like, either you have to, I don't know why we're getting into this, but you either have to have a couple equipment guys back in the day before there was equipment guys hold, like, one of those cold weather jackets up, and you would take, like, a knee behind it and just go, like, into the drain that was on that was right by, like, your bench, or into some cups and throw it out. And then the new stadiums, like, all have, like, MetLife Stadium had a bathroom right behind the bench. It was so much better. But I'd imagine as stadiums get newer and newer, we'll have better ways for athletes to go to the bathroom during the middle of the game.
16: Yeah, yeah. Like the old school Gatorade towels. You know, every now and then do that, and it's just like,
14: Just you put the towels up by the communications little booth, little thing right there, give it a little privacy. Poor DK, man. Poor tennis player. He had to suffer through that? He had to play through that?
16: That's crazy. Wow. That's wild right there.
15: Insane.
16: By the way, with the French Open, you know, like, getting underway, as Ilo pointed out, Jannik Sinner has got a chance to complete the career Grand Slam. We've got 12 men across golf and tennis that have completed the career Grand Slam. So he could do that, and Scottie Scheffler could do that at the U.S. Open next month. So it could grow to 14 that have completed the career Grand Slam. The three-time career Grand Slam athletes, Jack Nicklaus, Tiger Woods, Novak Djokovic, they did it three times apiece, the career Grand Slam. Rafael Nadal did it twice.
14: They won each tournament three times?
16: That's right, yeah. Jack, Tiger, and the Joker. Pretty crazy.
14: Yeah, is Tiger the only one in golf to do it in a, like, four in a row, right? He's the only one, I think.
16: Like a calendar year? I think so, but I
14: don't think he did a calendar year. I think
16: sure.
14: He wrapped around. I think he won last two and the first
16: just
14: two.
16: Four
14: like,
16: in a row, yeah.
14: Yeah.
16: Right.
14: Wow.
16: Yeah, that's insanity, though, right there. But Roger Federer. I don't want to sound like, well, just one career Grand Slam, but he just had the one French Open title. Because freaking Nadal is 14-time champion at the French Open. He owned 14? The clay court, man. Yeah, crazy. Yeah. But there you go. So you've got a chance for the list to grow with Jannik Sinner and Scottie Scheffler. We'll see what happens. But Jannik Sinner is a clear favorite to win the French Open, man, with no Carlos Alcaraz, right? And we'll see, man. This is probably one of the last great shots for Novak Djokovic to get that final major win, you know, finally get another Grand Slam title. But he's been stuck on his number for a little while right now. And you can tell it's just like Alcaraz and Sinner, they're the new age of tennis right now. Yeah. And I don't know that Djokovic is going to get that last Grand Slam win. So it's one of his last opportunities right here. Hey, we've got Bill Krakenberger, professional sports handicapper, Jeff Schwartz, 8-year NFL veteran. 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We'll give you some picks right around the corner. 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
1: Count it on three. One, two, three. Go.
2: Prop it up.
1: Let's go, play.
2: Player plays.
0: Yes, the prop betting market over here. Crack, we start with you. I know you're raring to go over here. You're like a pro wrestler on the turnbuckle. Like, tag me in. No, tag me in. You're tagged in. What do you have for us today?
3: On a crazy run on NBA props, 18 of the last 23. I absolutely love props in general. NFL, NBA. Going back to the well here, let's go with Victor Wembanyama here. Over 1.5 three-pointers made, minus 125. He made 2 in the first quarter of Game 3. I think he'll be super aggressive tonight's game, must-win game at home. So let's go over 1.5 three-pointers made by Wembanyama.
4: I like it, Crack. I'm along the same lines. I got two props for you guys, one from this game, one in the hockey game. So I like Wembanyama over 39.5 points and rebounds. He had 4 rebounds last game. Wemby's a guy that I really think is driven with, like, he's got a fuel inside of him, like a passion to make things right when they're wrong. I just trust him, man. Like, he didn't play as well. There's a stat that every game he's moved further back on his shot attempts. Like, game one, his shot attempts averaged like 3 feet from the basket, then 10 feet, then 14 feet. I think tonight he goes right back at OKC. I think he gets the foul line a bunch tonight. I think he grabs a bunch of rebounds tonight. I've been wagering as well on unders on Chet and Hartenstein. Those are continuing to go down. I can't bet on those right now. They're so low. Last one I'll give you, I like Theodore tonight over 2.5 blocks for the Knights. He had 0 last game after he had 4 and 7 and 5 and 6. The Avs are going to be throwing pucks to the net tonight. They're down 2-0. He's their best defenseman, so I think it's over 2.5 blocks, plus 105.
0: You're going to absolutely hate this pick, Jeff. I hate it myself, which hopefully is a good sign. I'm going to go with Chet Holmgren over 13.5 points. That's what I'm doing, because I'm just doing the math over here. They're doubling SGA. They're blitzing SGA. They're leaving other guys open. And you look at the injury issues here. No A.J. Mitchell. I don't know if Jalen Williams is going to go, if J-Dub's going to be able to go tonight. So you're looking at the role players, and I think Chet Holmgren's going to get enough attempts in this game. So I'm going to take him over 13.5. I hate it myself, but hopefully it cashes. We'll see. 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
7: This season on Blood Trails, we're following the trail of 7 cases that start in the field and end in the shadows, where missing persons reports, half-buried evidence, and whispered suspicions blur the line between hunting story and homicide.
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7: 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Blood Trails.
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12: 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My name is Manuel De Lilla, former political operative turned journalist.
14: I'm John Sweeney, a former BBC journalist and investigative reporter. Together, we unravel the web of deception, exposing the dangerous forces at play in Malta.
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0: in this game, but it'll take a lot happening and probably some cold shooting from OKC.
1: Yeah, guys, I'm here. I'm just looking at sometimes BetMGM takes some really good leads on things where they want you to bet a certain way. And what that means is, real simply, let's use the NBA game first. I have two situations, but I'll use the NBA game tonight. Tomorrow night. So the Knicks, solid two across the board. Every sports book in the world, including all the sports books in Vegas and across the whole United States. And yet there's a minus 2.5 at one spot, and it's BetMGM. So we talked about that with Christian before. They're anticipating New York money. Not that they have New York money now, like Christian said, but they are anticipating more New York money. The best place in the world to bet right now, if you're looking to bet Cleveland, not many people looking to bet them, obviously, is BetMGM. But now I was referring to hockey, believe it or not. I'm actually going to the game tonight. Vegas does a great job throughout the entire year, but especially playoff hockey. I absolutely love playoff hockey. So a friend of mine asked me to join him. He has a suite, and he asked me. It's just a great way to watch the game, and it's just a great atmosphere. Like I said, fan friendly, child, kid friendly. One of the best places I've ever been in my life to watch any sporting game. Believe it or not. Vegas Golden Knights is that. So I was referring to the series price. So I'm looking at the series price almost everywhere. Colorado is a big dog, and they were a favorite coming in, of course. Vegas is up 2-0. So Vegas is minus like 220, four different key sports books, all minus 220. Come back between 180 and 190, and then you have BetMGM. They're minus 250. They don't want nothing to do with anyone else betting any more Vegas money. And if you want Colorado, it's the best, like the best price in the country in a brick and mortar is right here, at BetMGM. So I was just looking at the prices here.
0: Yeah.
1: Everyone, this is something that people say, and I don't know about. Well, I know Jeff Schwartz. Even though I do know. If Jeff Schwartz goes to a game, he has action on the game. Mr. Brian, no. If you go to a game, do you have to have at least a saw buck or a double saw or something on the game, or no?
2: I don't have to. Chances are, I very well could. But, right. I'm not giving you anything. If I don't love any line, if I don't feel like I've got best of the number,
1: I'm going to the game as a fan tonight. I'm not betting a thing.
2: There you go.
1: I'll root for my buddies, I guess. Whatever they're going to be betting, they're firing. There's going to be no bet just because I'm going to the game. But I understand it. I get it. And Jeff's always texting me, "Crack, going to this game. Who do you got?" Like, Jeff, calm down.
0: That should be a good game tonight. Again, Makar's status matters. That's what matters most. He's out again, I know Vegas is missing Stone. I get it. But, like, Makar seems to be such a big deal for them. So I think that's going to be obviously very important to see before you wager on that.
1: Right.
2: Yeah, we would have you at, game three of the Knights taking on the Avalanche. Crack, and if Jeff were at home, we'd have him at the Coca-Cola 600 for sure, right? Absolutely, we would. Yeah, but he's out and about, right? A little vacation over there, so
1: good
2: next
1: stuff.
2: Year maybe we'll see. All right, we've got Bill Krakenberger, professional sports handicapper, Jeff Schwartz, 8-year NFL veteran. I'm Brian Noe. 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
4: 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Steps left. Shoots it.
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20: A quiet residential neighborhood erupts in chaos. Carmine Galante, the feared boss of the Bonanno crime family, lies dead. his cigar still clutched between his teeth.
0: Masked men walked into Joe and Mary's luncheonette in Brooklyn today and gunned down Carmine Galente, a man believed to be the most powerful mafia chieftain in the country.
20: The execution sent shockwaves through the criminal underworld and set the stage for one of the most pivotal criminal cases in New York City history. From the minds behind the acclaimed television series comes Law and Order: Criminal Justice System. 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
21: My father should have been a dead man.
20: For decades, the mafia had New York City in a stranglehold, with law enforcement seemingly powerless to intervene. But the murder of Carmine Galante marked the beginning of the end. Discover how a group of young prosecutors took on the mafia, and with the help of law enforcement, brought down its most powerful figures. I'm Anna Sika Nicolazzi, and from Wolf Entertainment and iHeart Podcasts, this is Law & Order Criminal Justice System.
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15: All right, everybody, gather around. It's that time of the week.
16: Oh, man.
15: It's that time of the day.
16: I've been telling y'all, man.

0: blow by. He not gonna blow by Hartenstein? Please.
1: Well, he should.
0: Please.
1: He's gonna have to.
0: Please. Right. He'll walk by him. He would. Hey, listen. Like I said, I'm taking the feelings and emotion out of it. This Knickerbocker team I've been watching. I'm just saying. Listen, when you're playing like this, I just can't look at the Spurs and OKC. Listen, we'll learn a lot tonight, right?
1: Yeah.
0: Spurs tie this thing up. We feel different about OKC.
1: It'll go 7.
0: OKC goes and goes 3-1. Okay, cool. OKC. But they show back up tonight. Wimby has a crazy night. Castle doesn't turn the ball over. Harper does what he's supposed to do. We're talking about what the Knicks could be a whole lot different than if it's 3-1. So after, let's table this, as they say in the corporate world. Let's table this for after game 4 tonight.
1: All right. Coming up, we'll continue on with these NBA conference finals. What have we learned about Wemby? Is Wemby going to be the player that everyone thinks he's going to be in the future? Or should we put the brakes on his domination in the future of the NBA? This is Fox Sports Sunday.
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2: 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We did the NFL draft.
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2: A quiet residential neighborhood erupts in chaos. Carmine Galante, the feared boss of the Bonanno crime family, lies dead, his cigar still clutched between his teeth.
3: Masked men walked into Joe and Mary's luncheonette in Brooklyn today and gunned down Carmine Galante, a man believed to be the most powerful mafia chieftain in the country.
2: The execution sent shockwaves through the criminal underworld and set the stage for one of the most pivotal criminal cases in New York City history. From the minds behind the acclaimed television series comes Law and Order: Criminal Justice System. 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
2: 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But the murder of Carmine Galante marked the beginning of the end. Discover how a group of young prosecutors took on the mafia, and with the help of law enforcement, brought down its most powerful figures. I'm Anasika Nicolazzi, and from Wolf Entertainment and iHeart Podcasts, this is Law & Order: Criminal Justice System.
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0: Fox Sports Sunday. He's Kerry Rhodes, the All-Pro. I'm Dan Beyer. And if we were doing a TV show, there would be a countdown clock. There'd be a countdown to my vacation. Like, that's where we would be. Like, the countdown would be on. We'd be like, how soon? Because I'm going on a golf trip. Actually, I will be local tomorrow, and then I have a red eye tomorrow night to the Mitten, to the state of Michigan. Mm-hmm. Yes, playing some golf in not upper Michigan. That's the UP. I'll be in northern Michigan for about 4 or 5 days playing golf. But just like they had the countdown to Garrett Hego's tee time last week, but if you had a countdown to Selection Sunday or whatever, countdown to my vacation, it would be going on right now, and it would say 1 hour, 37 minutes, and 25 seconds. Like, that's about what it would be right now until my vacation begins. But until then, Kerry and I will be hanging out with you, and we welcome to the party on this Memorial Day weekend our NFL insider. You can see him on Sports Grid Inside the Birds podcast. Adam Kaplan joins the program. Hello, Adam. Happy Memorial Day weekend. How are you?
1: Dan, yeah, wow. So this golf vacation, so other than Michigan, where else are you going? Any warm weather?
0: No. So here's, this is, so I've got a buddy that I've known since college. We play golf. We took a trip to Bandon Dunes about 10 years ago where we played a bunch of the Bandon courses there. We've been to Pinehurst twice.
1: Yeah.
0: Now, me being a Midwest guy, here's the thing. And I know we joke and we talk about maps, and they're always a part of our game. When I go home to Wisconsin, Michigan is not easy to access, even though they are technically bordered states, because of Lake Michigan. Mm-hmm. It separates the whole thing. And if you want to actually get to the state of Michigan and you want to drive there, you got to either go through Chicago or you got to go through the Upper Peninsula, which doesn't have a 4-lane highway. It's just like 2 lanes, and it just takes forever. It's a very difficult place to get. So I'm actually going to be in the Midwest. But I'm not even going back home to Wisconsin to see family, even though I'll be kind of in the neighborhood, if you will, in a neighboring state. But me and my buddy have talked about this. When I go home to Wisconsin, it's not like, oh, let's go to Michigan for the day. Like, you could do that to Minnesota. You could do that to Illinois. You could actually do that to Iowa as well. Michigan, you can't do that. And there have been some courses up there that we've wanted to play. So we made it a goal that we're going to do it this year. And we're going to do it this upcoming week.
2: Adam, let me tell you how much ready he's to go right now. He's got on flip-flops right now. He's already on vacation. Man. Just letting you know.
0: Ready to move on. Sandals. I am on vacation mode. And the only NFL news that I think that we're waiting on, Adam, as summer starts to hit, is the A.J. Brown situation in your backyard. Bo Benson, our executive producer, even brought this up. Like, is this just a Patriots against the field sort of thing? Is the field even involved in A.J. Brown, or is it New England or bust for the wide receiver?
1: Yeah, it's highly likely he's going to go to New England. The reporting that I put out 3 years ago on this was interesting as well, before Mike Vrabel got there. So the Patriots called the Eagles. This is before he got his final extension, and want to know if he was available. You know, there were some stories coming out, particularly the 24 season, about Jalen Hurts and A.J. Brown's relationship. You know, they were supposedly very good friends before the trade, and, you know, A.J. expressed some issues with the passing game and what name Hurts directly, but was very frustrated with not getting the ball when he's supposed to get the football. And that's part of this. This is part of, by the way, he wants out. This is part of why he wants out, not getting the ball like he should. And it's, then you throw in Mike Vrabel when he gets there, and Vrabel did not even deny that he talks to AJ. He actually talked about this combine. He didn't get a lot of news, but it should have been. They text each other a lot, like they're friends. He knows the receivers coach Todd Downing, I think, as the Patriots first told me. I guess they worked together with the Titans, and Terrell Williams, who was their defensive coordinator, who's now their defensive assistant, Vrabel, and there's some other people who know AJ. So yeah, they want him. This is going to happen. Now, if it's not done by June 2nd, when the Eagles can get cap relief, that means the Eagles have not gotten the first round pick that they want. They've been offered multiple picks by the Patriots, as I've understood it for months, but they have not gotten a first rounder yet for him. So, and it can't be official for cap purposes from the Eagles' sake until June 2nd.
0: And by the way, just in fairness, there are other Mike Vrabel texts that we are way more interested in than the ones to A.J. Brown. So I'm just gonna leave that out there.
1: I don't know what you're talking about.
0: Yeah, nobody knows.
1: At least not lately, I don't know what you're talking about.
0: Nobody knows.
1: So where's the drum? We got Adam, a drum?
2: Adam is pleading the fifth on this one. I'm going to move on to another.
0: Who's Bill the Plumber?
2: Dan, let's leave it alone, Dan. I'm going to move on to another situation.
0: Why are you texting unknown number all the time? Why? Who? Unknown number, but there's a number here.
2: Yeah. Oh, man.
0: All right.
2: Adam, nothing
1: you
2: to say?
1: You must be going on vacation. Okay. Go ahead.
2: Let's talk about another no-show or a no-show situation with Jacoby Brissett and the Cardinals, mm-hmm. right? Now we're starting to get leaks that the Cardinals love Carson Beck now. He looks great in camp. Like, what's going on with this situation in Arizona?
1: Look, they know they have to do something with Brissett's contract. I don't think they would deny this if you talk to them.
2: Mm-hmm.
1: But Jacoby Brissett is on the second year of his two-year deal. It was never really done thinking that he'd be starting.
2: Mm-hmm.
1: And with all the bonuses, he's got some minor bonuses. He'll take the cash over $5 million. They're going to have to give him a major, major increase in pay. Okay, major increase in pay. At least to the mid-teens, at least $15 million. They got to get it up there. They just have to do this. And it doesn't matter that it wasn't their intention. This is where they're at. Brissett's the starter. They're not arguing that he isn't.
2: Right.
1: They know he is. And they have to do something here. And this is a team that's been bad for years. It's been a while. Look, the Kyler Murray experience didn't work. He was drafted by Steve Keim, the former general manager.
2: Yep.
1: And you've got another GM, Monty Ossenfort, who was handed a bad quarterback situation. He didn't make it any better. And they're trying to get by. They feel really good about their draft, Curry, about Jeremiah Love, who's going to start. They're stocked at running back. They think they addressed the offensive line with two new guards in Seumalo, came over from Pittsburgh. Bisantis, their second-round pick. So they addressed that. But, you know, the other thing here is Marvin Harrison has not been who they thought he was. Mm. A little better last year than his rookie season, but it's been a big disappointment. So that, you know, that's part of why they've not been as good. And that had very little to do, by the way, with the quarterback situation.
2: I was just about to say, how much does Marvin Harrison play?
1: Really.
2: Not much. Okay.
1: No.
0: But Trey
3: line shot hooking, it is history.
4: He dives, he scores.
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4: Another stellar defensive play by the Rangers.
3: 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He struck him out swinging and the ball game's over.
5: 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With Matt Hicks, here's Jared Sandler.
6: What's going on, everybody? Thanks for joining us tonight as the Rangers and Angels get set for the finale of a three-game series, and for the Rangers, the end of a long nine-game three-city road trip. Coming up later on, we're going to hear from David Murphy. We'll get his thoughts on his role as a broadcaster, playing with Mike Trout, some memories from his days as a Ranger, and we'll get his pulse on the 2026 Rangers. We'll also hear from Skip Schumacher, but right now, it is time for a pre-game roundtable as we bring in Matt Hicks. Hey, Hicksy.
7: Hey, good afternoon.
6: Good afternoon. You know, as the bus was pulling in, the vast parking lot set up here outside of the Big A, there were a bunch of tailgaters and then some kids playing what amounts to, I guess, the modern version of stickball. And I was just wondering, what was your favorite baseball-adjacent game that you played growing up?
7: I would do this thing in our front yard. We had a sidewalk right by our front yard, and the curb was probably, I don't know, maybe about 8 to 9 inches high. And I would go out there with my glove and either a baseball or a tennis ball, and I would throw the ball. I'm in the street. I would throw the ball to hit the curb so that the ball would come back to me and I could field it, whether the ball popped up or whether it was on the street and a grounder. And what that did was it made me pretty sharp at being able to throw the ball where I wanted to, because if you'd throw it a little too high, it would just skip off the sidewalk and go into the yard, and I couldn't do anything with it. So for me, you know, if my brother wasn't around or if there weren't any other kids around, I could just go out there and practice that particular skill on the sidewalk.
6: There are two games I played growing up that I loved. One was outside with my brothers because it was their way to like get me to practice. It was called 5-4-3-2-1. We would play usually the Rangers and the Yankees because when my brothers first were in America, they lived in Fort Lee, New Jersey. They were Yankees fans. I was a Rangers fan. They're a lot older than I am. So we would take the Rangers and Yankees lineups and they would throw a ground ball ball or a fly ball, and you know, I would always have 5 seconds to get the out, or the fly ball, you know, timing notwithstanding. But if it got by me, maybe it was a quote-unquote ball in the gap. Every 5 seconds, a runner would advance, and I used to love that. And then indoors, much to the chagrin of my parents, we'd play koosh baseball. You remember the old koosh balls? It had this
7: It was like a Nerf ball?
6: Yeah, maybe kind of. It had this like core, and then probably like hundreds of these rubber filaments that jutted out from that core. But I'd take, you know, one of those mini bats that you can buy or they give away, and I'd play koosh baseball. And you could throw some interesting pitches, you know, by trying to manipulate the little filaments. But
7: you must have had a big din.
6: It really wasn't that big. Oh. I mean, listen, I'm not a big guy. It wasn't that big, and definitely broke some things along the way. But a lot of memories playing those two baseball-adjacent games. Well, the Rangers not playing a baseball-adjacent game. They're playing an actual baseball game. But maybe someone needs to just remind the Rangers that the game starts in the first inning. This year, it's been tough sledding for Texas right away. And, you know, the interesting thing about it is when the Rangers score first, not necessarily in the first inning, but when they draw first blood, they're incredibly tough to beat. They're 18-3. The problem is that's 21 games. The Rangers have played 51 games. That means 30 times they have not scored first, and they've only won 6 of those 30 times. But whether it's scoring first or not, the first inning in general just has been a tough go for Texas.
7: It's crazy how disparate the numbers are when you talk about just the first inning and then the rest of the game from the second inning on. The Rangers have been outscored 41-17 in the first inning this year. In this series, they've been outscored by the Angels 6-0 in the first inning. Here's a number that really sticks out. The Texas staff ERA in the first inning after 51 games is 7.24. That's the ERA. For any other inning, the number begins with a 2, a 3, or a 4. And in 4 different innings, that number begins with a 2. So it's like everything. The offense has not been good in the first. The pitching has not been good in the first. The defense has not been particularly good in the first. The Rangers need to have some sort of sense of urgency in the first inning of a game. Yes, we're playing an Angels team that does not have a good bullpen. You get to the bullpen, usually you win. The Angels talk about how many leads they've had in the sixth and seventh this year, and then the bullpen just fritters it all away. But you can't come into a game against these guys and go, well, you know what, if we're down 2-1 or 3-1, that's okay, we're going to come back and get them. No, you got to jump on top of them in the first inning, and the Rangers just haven't been able to do that. And you know, that number for the Angels is not as good as the number for Texas. You talked about when scoring first, the Rangers are 18-3. The Angels are only 14-9 when they score first, but when they don't, they have a similar record to Texas of 5-25. So let's put up some sort of crooked number in the top of the first today and see if we can't get out of here with a W.
6: Oh, and Skip Schumacher addressed this prior to the game, and you know, I got to believe he's trying to think of creative ways to either structure the lineup or get some action, but you got to get base runners in order to do it, and unfortunately the Rangers just haven't been able to get a whole lot going in the first inning. And then even for as good as their pitching's been, you know, Nathan Eovaldi, for instance, last night, he allowed 3 runs over 7 innings. Nothing wrong with that start. That's a fine start. 2 of those 3 came in the first inning on the Mike Trout home run. The Angels have hit a home run in the first inning in both of the games this series. 2 home runs in the first game of this series, those coming off of Jacob DeGrom, and then the home run in the first inning yesterday. Home runs are a big part of the Angels' offense. The Rangers just have not been a big-time home run hitting team here this year. But this road trip, the Rangers have been collecting the extra base hits, and they added some extra base hits again yesterday.
7: Yeah, Higgy hit the only home run, but I believe it's now, 6 straight games in which the Rangers have a doubles streak and a home run streak. So that's a good thing. They've been slugging more here over the last week. All of those slugging numbers are up across the board, and they're going to need to continue to do that. You know, you can't come to a ballpark like this and get 6 singles necessarily and expect to win a ball game. But, you know, at least that's a positive, what they've been able to do in the slugging department here recently.
6: All right, Hicksy, appreciate it.
7: All right, thanks.
6: All right, the Rangers and the Angels getting set to go here in a little bit. Some updates for you earlier. Skip Schumacher shared that Wyatt Langford had a very positive step today towards his recovery from a forearm injury. Still probably maybe around a week, a little more than a week out. Corey Seager is going to be reevaluated in a week, and then the Rangers did make a roster move prior to tonight's game. Gavin Collier has been recalled, and Cole Wynn has been placed on the IL with some shoulder soreness, so hopefully just a quick rest for Cole. He'll be ready to pop back with the right arm fatigue, and then Gavin Collier able to, just after a few days down, jump right back into this bullpen and provide the Rangers with some high velo outs, maybe some swing and miss with that stuff from his powerful right arm. All right, when we come back, we're going to hear from Skip Schumacher as we get you ready for the Rangers and the Angels on the Trajan Wealth Rangers Radio Network.
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6: Welcome back to the Trajan Wealth Rangers Radio Network pregame show. Getting ready for the Rangers and the Angels, the finale of a 3-game series, the finale of a 9-game road trip for the Rangers. The Rangers are trying to avoid a sweep in this series and try to get a 4th win in this road trip. It's a losing road trip for the Rangers, having already lost 5 games, but the hope is that they get on the plane with a 4-5 record and not a 3-6 record, and certainly don't want to get swept at the hands of the Angels, who are 19-34 on the season. The Rangers enter play today, 24-27. Three games under 500, but they woke up today. I mean, this is just kind of how crazy the American League is this year. The Rangers woke up today, a half game back of a playoff spot in the American League wild card race, and they woke up today a game and a half back of the Athletics for the top spot in the American League West. So a slow start for the Rangers through 51 games, but thankfully they're not in the division of a team that's just off to an aces start like the Tampa Bay Rays. The Rays are 34-16. The Rangers would already be over 10 games back of the Rays if they were in the AL East. So a little bit of fortune for the Rangers. It's allowing them a little bit of time to try and get this ship going in the right direction, but a tough start to the season for the Rangers as we are almost a third of the way through, and not the road trip that the Rangers wanted, but a chance to get on the plane with a little bit momentum before a four-game series starts against the Astros tomorrow in Arlington. Well, it's Reed Detmers on the mound for the Angels, Mackenzie Gore on the mound for the Rangers. A couple of lefties will cap off this road trip and this series for Texas. Now, earlier, Matt Hicks caught up with Rangers manager Skip Schumacher to get you ready for tonight's ballgame.
7: Well, Skip, yesterday a 5-2 loss to the Angels, and from the standpoint of where LA is in the standings, another frustrating game. I think as we were doing the game yesterday, you guys got behind early, but it was a one-run game or a two-run game for a pretty good stretch. I think we still had a pretty good feeling that this was a very winnable game last night, given the Angels' bullpen and what they've not been able to do this season, but you just weren't able to get over the hump as far as offense was concerned.
2: We left a lot of guys on base. So you figured you were going to break through at some point. Bases loaded three times. Bases loaded with one out one of the times. Just at least getting one run I thought was going to happen a few times. Didn't happen. And that's how you lose games. You know, they hit with runners in scoring position. We did not. We talked about that at length earlier in the season when we just weren't doing that. And then we started doing that a little bit better early or in the middle kind of the season. And last night was a tough one to swallow because of the 11 left on base, a lot of runners in scoring position. We just didn't cash in.
7: When you think about it, just taking a look at the numbers to this point in the year, with men in scoring position, you're hitting .255. You're slugging .389. You have a team on base of .724. Those are all good competitive numbers. But then you compare it to the bases loaded situation, a team batting average of .205, and all year long, just two extra base hits, both doubles, with the bases loaded. Is there that much of a difference when you're a hitter and you step into the box? When the bases are loaded, do you put more pressure on yourself as opposed to runners at first and third or runners at second and third?
2: I didn't. So if you're asking me if I did, I did not. No, I thought I was always in the driver's seat. But I think, you know, there are guys that will, you know, try to, you know, maybe create or try to make things happen instead of just trusting themselves and reminding themselves that the pitcher is on an island out there and they are the ones in trouble. And we are chasing a little bit more or guessing too much when that guy's in trouble. There's a reason why bases are loaded. Either they're walking guys or, you know, they're getting hit, and the pitcher feels that. And we just have not, for whatever reason, capitalized with the bases loaded. And we've had them quite often. I don't know what the numbers are in the league of how many times we've had bases loaded, but it feels like we've had enough times where we should be cashing in by now. The numbers are the numbers. They're real. You know, we talk about it. We don't exhaust it, because the more you talk about it, it's, you know, it's like, you know, becomes a thing. So we just want to, you know, educate them as much as we can and then give it our best shot the next time it goes around.
7: Flip side of that is you're still creating traffic. You're creating those problems where you have men on base.
2: Yeah, that's what you want. I mean, you feel good about, you know, guys on base multiple innings. But to your point earlier, if you don't cash them in, then you don't feel equally as bad. So I'd much rather have traffic. Don't get me wrong. It's better than like a 1-0 game and one guy gets on and it's a very boring game to sit back and watch. But we do have to find different ways. And, you know, if it's pinch hitting, if it's not pinch hitting, if it's, you know, doing something different to like get this thing going, in my seat, you're always trying to find different ways to help these guys get going. And so we're always in discussion of, you know, what people see and, you know, how we can make this thing better.
7: Mm-hmm. One other issue certainly that has come to the fore during this series is what's happening in the first inning. Four runs given up on Friday. Yesterday, you fall behind 2-0. The first inning numbers are obviously not good. You've been outscored 41-17. But on the other side of that, when you do score first, you have an 18-3 record. So it seems like it would be paramount for you to get some runs in the first inning here today.
2: It's not like a trying, I promise you. Yeah, we are not going up there thinking we're not going to score this, you know, this game, you know, first inning. We are always trying to score first. We're trying to put a crooked number up in the first inning, give our pitchers some breathing room. To your point, our record, we know what the record is when we score first. We preach it all the time to score first. But we haven't on the road. And, you know, when we're giving up, you know, 2 to 4 runs in a couple of these starts, it is tough to come back and fight back at the major leagues. And we've done a good job of it. Our guys have fought back and kept us in games. But, you know, I've heard this since travel ball and little league. It's, you know, you got to score first. And it's no different than it is there than it is in the major league level.
7: You know, I got interviewed earlier today and was asked about the fact that you're like 3-5 on the road trip and you're playing the Angels and they're the worst team in baseball. And I had to remind the guys, hey, wait a minute, Mike Trout's on this team and he's having a resurgent year. There are other guys in the lineup that are doing really well, and one guy that's had a really good series against you, Zach Neto, at the top of the lineup. He's 4-7 in the series. He's got a double, 2 home runs. He's reached base safely 6 times. Clearly a key to beating this club is keeping him off the bases.
2: It is. Mike Trout is still really good. Yeah. You know, you kind of circle him and try to make sure he doesn't beat you. Unfortunately, you know, yesterday was a home run off Evo, kind of a backup cutter that, you know, good hitters, they make you pay for mistakes. Evo got him out a couple more times after that. Evo's also pretty good. But you're right about Mike Trout. He's having a really nice year again. But that shortstop, I've liked him since his college days at Campbell. I was on him, you know, in my all scouting eyes. I thought he was a very special player, the way he went about the game, hard-nosed player, plays shortstop the right way, and he can clip you if you make a mistake, and he definitely did that against us so far. You know, we are having trouble with the first pitch sometimes too. I think you mentioned it about a month ago about the first pitch of the game. You know, we've given up some home runs in the first pitch of the game, and he did that to us, so we have to figure out how to keep him off the bases but also make quality pitches the first pitch of the game.
7: You had to pull Josh Young out of the game yesterday after that diving stop on a ball that was hit by Neto. But after the game, I guess you got some encouraging news. What's the latest on Josh?
2: Yeah, he's still pretty sore. He's going to be down today. We'll see what happens tomorrow. Hopefully he feels better when he wakes up tomorrow. You know, I don't know exactly what to call it other than kind of shoulder fatigue. But he didn't dislocate it or sublux it or anything, which is good news. But he's still pretty sore.
7: All right, we're with Rangers skipper Skip Schumacher ahead of the final game in this series against the Angels here today. A roster move today. Cole Wynn, who pitched yesterday, will go on the injured list with arm fatigue. And you recall Gavin Collier, and we know what Gavin can do.
2: Yeah, he's got shoulder fatigue. Unfortunately, Cole last night felt it when he came out of his outing, and then didn't really recover today. So had to make a move, and Gavin was good. It was unfortunate that he came off the roster in Colorado. We just had to make a move. I told him he'd come back here soon. You know, don't go down there and sulk. I didn't think it'd be a couple days from now, from then, I should say. But always good to have him back. He's got real swing and miss stuff, which we don't really have in a really good bullpen. But it's nice to have his name called and knowing you're getting 100 miles an hour with a really good sweeper.
7: Mackenzie Gore makes the start here today. There was some concern that he might not with the lat tightness that made him have a short start his last time out on Monday. But you wouldn't run him out there unless he was fully ready to go.
2: Yeah, he checked all the boxes that our training staff and myself needed to see throughout this last 3 or 4 days. He's adamant that he's good to go. No pitch restrictions or pitch counts, pitch limits. So looking forward to a good start. We need a good start out of him. You know, after giving us one inning in Colorado, he was really upset that, you know, he couldn't, you know, get 5, 6, 7 innings, you know, for his teammates and for us. So I think I know you'll see a different Mackenzie Gore out there today.
7: Command the primary concern for him?
2: I think so. I think it's not just the command of all the pitches. It's the first pitch strikes, and then when he gets ahead, can he put him away without getting to 3-2 counts? And I think he gets deeper into games. As he gets deeper into games, it's, you know, 100 pitches after five is what we don't want. You know, we want lower pitch counts, and he's done it, you know, a couple times. I mean, you've seen some really good outings out of McKenzie when he's just on the attack and he's throwing his off speed for strikes, and he's getting the ball inside on righties and lefties and not just hanging out over. And I think that's going to be the key today.
7: And Eovaldi going seven innings yesterday, I would imagine, has your bullpen set up nicely, not only for today, but for the start of the series tomorrow against Houston.
2: Yeah, we're ready to go today. We have a full bullpen. There's nobody down, so Evo afforded that to us, gave us that. And, you know, so we're looking to use him if needed. But I'm hoping McKenzie, you know, we only need to cover a couple innings from McKenzie's outing.
7: All right, and you go up against Reed Detmers, a lefty who has given this club trouble in the past. Detmers, though, not having the kind of season this year that he's had in recent years. What sort of challenges does he pose?
2: Well, he's throwing more strikes than he did last year, so that's one thing that we got to keep our eye on. And if he gets, you know, wild, and we have to make sure we control the strike zone. Hopefully, we can get him out of there in, you know, five innings and get to their, you know, kind of tired bullpen. There's been a lot of innings in that bullpen, you know, over their homestand. So we got to get back into that bullpen if we want to have a chance. And that starts with getting Detmer's pitch count high. Make sure he's down in the zone. We don't chase that fastball at the top. And I think that's, you know, kind of the key to our success today.
7: Skip, thanks for the time.
2: All right, thank you.
6: All right, there you go. That's Hixey and Skip as the Rangers try to avoid a sweep at the hands of the Angels. It's Detmers and Gore, the pitching matchup. And when we come back, we're going to hear from another lefty. David Murphy joins the Trajan Wealth Rangers Radio Network pregame show. We'll talk to him about broadcasting. We'll talk to him about some of his memories as a ball player. And we'll talk to him about his thoughts for this 2026 Rangers ball club. All that coming up next on the Trajan Wealth Rangers Radio Network pregame show.
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6: Welcome back to the Trajan Wealth Rangers Radio Network pregame show. The Rangers and Angels getting set to start at 20 past the hour. It's Reed Detmers on the mound for the Angels, Mackenzie Gore on the mound for the Rangers. And with a win today, the Rangers would avoid getting swept by the Angels. They haven't been swept by the Angels since the end of the year in 2022 here at the Big A. And the Rangers will avoid matching a season low watermark of four games below 500 with a loss. The Rangers were 17-21 after they lost the first game of their series against the Cubs about a little over 2 weeks ago. The Rangers can get back to within two games of 500 with a win here this evening. Well, David Murphy is going to be on the national call along with Mark Gubiza and Jason Benetti. That game will be televised on Peacock. The game here in front of us on the Trajan Wealth Rangers Radio Network with Hixie and me will be your only option for local coverage. We hope you certainly will choose us and join our broadcast throughout the evening. But we still love Murph, of course. We're not competing with Murph. And Murph took some time to join us earlier. I started off by asking Murph how he feels about this whole broadcasting thing that he started a little over a handful of years ago after his playing career came to an end.
3: All right, Murph, your broadcasting career started years ago in Frisco. We got to call some Rough Riders games together. You now have been doing games at the big league level for a few years, pre and post, and obviously with RSN, and then tonight working with Peacock. But I'm just curious, what's it been like for you getting to broadcast games?
4: You know, it's I feel like so many players, like, I realize how lucky I am because I don't know if I really sought this out. Like, it kind of found me. And, you know, when people would ask me during my career, what do you want to do? Like, what's next after you get done playing? And they would ask me, do you want to be a broadcaster? Would you be interested in that? And I said, it's something I'd be interested in, but I don't know if I'd be quick enough on my feet. So, you know, there has been a process to it. Like, early on, I feel like it was easy because it was new. All my material was fresh. So I've started to understand, like, the value in the preparation, in the research, in digging into the numbers a little bit more. But I think I finally found my groove a little bit. I can honestly say it took me about 100 games before I really started to feel comfortable.
3: Obviously, it's not our job as broadcasters, whether it's in the play-by-play role or the analyst role, to strategize for the big league team, but we pour over numbers and look over data and all these things. Is there anything that you've been exposed to or maybe have had the time to really dive into from a data standpoint that you wish you had a better understanding of as a player?
4: You know, I don't think so. I mean, I remember specifically a few years after I retired, and one thing that stood out was I was reading an article about Jay Bruce, and I think he had gone over to the Mets, and what kind of revitalized his career at the time was they told him he's got to hit the ball in the air more to the pull side. So obviously that's, you know, no secret anymore. That's what most players are trying to do. That's what most pitchers are trying to prevent. So I think for me, if I could go back and play again, that's something that I would focus on. And obviously the chase, like, you know, there's like a whole different language in baseball than 10 years ago at the end of my career. You know, we talk about swing decisions. That was never a thing. So obviously you lay off the close pitches, then you get yourself a good pitch to hit. You do damage in the air to the pull side. Obviously the game really hasn't changed. You're still trying to hit it where they ain't. You're still trying to score runs, but I guess the process has changed a little bit more.
3: Talking with David Murphy, I want to ask you about the Rangers, but first, Mike Trout hit a home run yesterday. You got a chance to play with Mike Trout towards the end of your career. At one point, I think he was almost universally considered the best player in baseball. Unfortunately, injuries have beset his career a little bit the last few years. He's still a Hall of Famer, obviously. What is Mike Trout's legacy? And understanding that he's still writing it, because it's not like he's retiring at the end of this year. But how do you think Mike Trout will be remembered, and maybe what stands out to you getting to play with him?
4: Yeah, I think as of now, he'll be remembered for his amazing rookie season, for his peak years early on, for being a top three MVP finisher early on. It's unfortunate that he won't be remembered as of now for any playoff experience, for any damage that he's done in the postseason. And that is really, in combination with what you do individually as a player, Hall of Fame guys, they're remembered for their championships, right? And he hasn't even gotten close to that opportunity. So hopefully he does at some point. What I remember about him is just what a humble superstar he is. He is as down to earth as it gets. You know, he's not a guy that loves the spotlight as a person. He loves getting in the spotlight by how he helps his team and what he does on the baseball field. So I feel like the way he goes about his business is a good example for how a player should.
3: We both grew up loving Ken Griffey Jr. Mm-hmm. Both Ken Griffey Jr. and Mike Trout, when all is said and done with Trout, are going to have two of the best careers that this sport has ever seen.
4: Yep.
3: Is Mike Trout going to be remembered more for what was or what if?
4: That's a tough one. Maybe a little bit of both. I think when a player is done with his career, it's easy. People generally focus on the positive, right? So when you look back, you're going to think, oh, man, this guy was a force to be reckoned with. He came on as a rookie, as a young kid. He could steal bases. He made amazing plays in the outfield. He hit homers. He could do a lot of things that most players couldn't. I think that will stand out in most people's minds. But there will be a but to it. There will be, he was great, but he didn't get the chances because he never played on great teams. He played with the other greatest player of his generation, and they still didn't make the playoffs because they just weren't a complete team.
3: All right, Murph, the Rangers lost a tough one last night. They've lost both games in this series against the Angels, a team with the worst record in Major League Baseball. It's not a great feeling. This is a long season. The Rangers are, just because of the oddity of how the American League West and American League has played out, they're a day away from being in a playoff spot. Not that that guarantees anything, but just to share, you know, it's not like the Rangers have dug themselves a deep hole despite the fact they're under 500. How do you reconcile the inconsistencies we've seen on the field with the frustrations of dropping two games to the Angels with DeGrom and Eovaldi pitching, with the fact that it's a long season and it's not like the Rangers have buried themselves?
4: Yeah. Well, if you look at the game of baseball on paper, just sports in general, you look at where the Rangers are, what type of talent they have, and the fact that the Angels were the worst team in baseball. So obviously you go in thinking, all right, we need to win this series. But the X factor is the fact that it's the third city of a three-city road trip. The Rangers have spent a lot of time on the road so far. You're right. They have not buried themselves. They're still fine. There's still so much season to play, but and baseball is a weird sport. You can go up against the team with the best record tomorrow and win two out of three, or even sweep them. That's what a weird game baseball is. But it is maybe a little bit demoralizing when you're cheering for a team when they don't take care of the games that you feel like they should take care of. But yeah, it's not a game played on paper.
3: Yeah, no doubt about it. All right, Murph, I want to ask you about Jacob DeGrom. What are you seeing from Jacob right now?
4: Just the misses with the fastball are in the middle. You know, the slider is really good, and those two pitches have to work in combination with one another. The changeup's really good, too. But it's kind of like, I was thinking about Kirby Yates, you know, former Ranger. He's pitching for the Angels now. He's known for his split finger, right? And he was talking about how he thinks his split finger got better because of his fastball command a few years ago when he was an all-star with the Rangers. I feel like that is the one missing piece for DeGrom. He is going to get better as a pitcher, and even though the slider and the changeup numbers have been great, those things will get even better with the fastball command. As much as pitchers will throw you know, off-speed stuff or non-fastballs 60-70% of the time these days, I feel like you still set the foundation with your fastball. He's got to do that. He knows. I mean, he's been incredibly hard hard on himself. He wants to be the leader for this staff. He's still got the velocity, but that velocity is not going to be nearly as effective if he's not locating down and away with the fastball.
3: All right, last one, Murph. I was just looking at some numbers. Jacob Latz right now is kind of the Rangers closer, even though he hasn't necessarily been named in title. He leads this team in saves. The Rangers have not had many lefty closers in Texas Rangers history. One of the guys who has a 20-save season as a left-handed closer is a guy you played with, who played for both the Rangers and the Angels, and C.J. Wilson. C.J. kind of gets forgotten about, it seems like. He was a really important pitcher in some of the best Rangers teams. Yeah. Give me a good C.J. Wilson story.
4: Oh, man. C.J. was kind of all over the place, I think, as we all know. Like, he was intense when it came to the game of baseball. Like, you know, we just talked about it. We live in a day and age of analytics in different language. He was one of those guys that kind of he was into that stuff before it was ever really a thing. You know, honestly, if I'm going to tell a C.J. Wilson story, I'm going to go back to, like, I played in a high school tournament with him back in the day, the USA Tournament of Stars, and he was more of a hitter at the time. So he was hitting second, I was hitting third. He had a nice swing. He was always big on in interleague play about taking batting practice and preparing. I think he hit a triple in Houston, but those are my earliest memories. I played with CJ in high school, but I did not play behind him as CJ Wilson, the pitcher, until I was traded to the Texas Rangers, and that was 10 years after the first time I played with him.
6: Well, there you go. That's David Murphy as we get you ready for the Rangers and the Angels. This national TV game, not doing the Rangers any favors. It's going to be an early arrival tomorrow morning, Monday morning for the Rangers. Then they got to get a quick rest and then head back to the ballpark with a game tomorrow against the Astros. The Rangers are not off until June 4th. The homestand of the Astros and the Royals begins tomorrow. We hope to see you at the yard. We hope to keep you around for first pitch of this one. When we come back, it's going to be baseball time here at the Big A. Matt Hicks will bring you the lineups, and then a little bit after that, first pitch between the Rangers and the Angels. This has been the pregame show on the Trajan Wealth Rangers Radio Network.
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14: And here's the 1-2. Swing and a miss. 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
15: 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Double play.
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16: 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First Pitch is coming up next. You can hear every game all season long right here on the Trajan Wealth Texas Rangers Radio Network. 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
7: Live from Angels Stadium in Anaheim, California, welcome to Texas Rangers Baseball. Here today, the Rangers take on the Los Angeles Angels in the final game of this three-game series, hoping to avoid a series sweep. Good afternoon, everyone. I'm Matt Hicks along with Jared Sandler. Mike Noto, our engineer here in the OC. Dylan Moore and Jet Nelson are back at Master Control. The Rangers find themselves in this precarious spot on this road trip after falling to the Angels yesterday by the final score of 5-2. And so on this nine-game trip, the Rangers currently are 3-5. Overall for the year are 24-27. Which is still a darn sight better than the Angels, who come in at 19-34. But the Angels, having won the first two games of this series, are poised for the series sweep. At the outset of play today, the Rangers tied with the Mariners for second in the American League West, both clubs a game and a half behind the first place Athletics. And on the Quick Trip scoreboard, the A's are leading the Padres 5-2. San Diego batting right now in the bottom half of the ninth inning. If the A's hold on, they'll be a game over 500. Most action in the big leagues is done. Our game, the slated Sunday night game, being nationally televised. We'll be able to give you a full rundown of that Quick Trip scoreboard throughout the course of our broadcast here today. Our pitching matchup, a pair of lefties going at it for the Rangers. The 27-year-old from Whiteville, North Carolina, Mackenzie Gore. Gore, 3-4 with a 4.78 ERA. He makes his 11th start of the year and his 113th career start. Gore, of course, on Monday pulled after an inning experiencing lat tightness in that start, but fully ready to go here today. And his counterpart for the home side, the 26-year-old from Chatham, Illinois, Reed Detmers. Detmers not off to a good start. 1-5 with a 5.07 earned run average. He makes his 11th start of the season, his 86th career start. You may recall that Detmers last year fully worked out of the Angels bullpen. He made 61 relief appearances last season.

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2: 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You had to wait till you got home to check your messages.
4: Yeah, America's produced, like, lots and lots of stuff. Just piles of stuff. The fact of the matter is all day long, every day, there are warehouses full of stuff getting just pushed off a cliff. All day, every day.
2: Betsy Ann Nagoski, who runs the Canary Records label.
4: A friend of mine said that what he loves is being the guy standing at the edge of the cliff, waving his arms, going, "Wait, no, let me look at those first before you throw them away. I think there might be some good stuff in there. I think there might be some stories. I don't think we should throw all those away yet."
2: We have a season, 10 episodes of stories from that realm, of things that were just barely saved, and in some cases, not saved at all. A bizarre tale of two infamous New Yorkers.
5: They booby-trapped their home and turned it into a sealed fortress of ephemera.
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9: All right, time to take a look at the starting lineups, and they're brought to you by Frost Bank. Exactly what you unexpected. Leading it off for the Rangers in left field is Andrew McCutchen. He's followed by the second baseman, Justin Foscue, and then batting third in right field, Brandon Nimmo. In the cleanup spot at first, Jake Berger batting fifth, and he'll be at third base, Ezekiel Duran, the number six batter doing the catching, Danny Jansen. Hitting seventh, he gets the start out in center field, switch hitting Sam Haggerty. The number eight batter will be Kyle Higashioka. Higgy, the designated hitter at the outset of play here. And batting ninth, and he'll be at short, Michael Hellman. Again, Mackenzie Gore getting the start. Once again, for the Rangers, it's McCutchen, Foscue, Nimmo, Berger, Duran, Jansen, Haggerty, Higashioka, Hellman, with Gore on the hill. For the Angels, leading it off is the shortstop, Zach Neto. He's followed by the center fielder, Mike Trout. Batting third here today and playing at first base, Vaughn Grissom. Hitting in the cleanup spot, the designated hitter, Jorge Soler. The number five batter, the right fielder, Joe Adell. Hitting sixth at third base. He's had a very good series, Oswald Peraza. The number seven batter getting the start in left field, Jose Siri. Hitting eighth, the catcher, Sebastian Rivero. And batting ninth and getting his first action of the series at second base, Adam Frazier. Reed Detmers on the mound for L.A. Once again, for the Angels, it's Neto, Trout, Grissom, Soler, Adell, Peraza, Siri, Rivero, Frazier, with Detmers on the mound. And Detmers has finished his final warm-up tosses. He makes his 11th start of the season. Detmers 1-5 with a 5.07 ERA. 55 innings to date, 52 hits allowed. He's walked 19. He has struck out 61. Opponents are hitting 246 against Detmers. Detmers suppressing lefties to the tune of a 2.11 batting average. McCutchen steps into the box, and with the sun shining brightly, Detmers

0: Big stretch over his head, the leg kick of the pitch, and McCutchen swings and pumps it up foul, back out of play, off to our right. So we are underway with action here. I don't know whether to call it this afternoon or this evening. It's evening back in the Metroplex. It's afternoon here. And that first pitch brought to you by Perimeter Global Logistics. 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Here's a swing and a miss by Kutch on a fastball from Detmers. And he's behind in the count now at nothing and two. McCutchen, that is. Detmers straddling the rubber, big stretch overhead, and the 0-2. And that one delivered high to make it a ball and two strikes. McCutchen batting 209 with a homer, five runs batted in. Starting for the fourth time in the last six games, now that here at the back end of this road trip, the Rangers have seen some lefties. The 1-2 breaking pitch, and that finishes low. And that'll make it two balls and two strikes. Detmers throwing that curve at 73 miles an hour. He's got the four-seamer, the slider, a changeup, the curve, and very occasionally a sinking fastball. The 2-2, that's up and in, so McCutchen has battled back from being down nothing and two to a full count here. Detmers, as we mentioned, pitched in relief all last season, and he scuttled the changeup as a reliever, but he's reintroduced it here now that he's starting again to give him another weapon against righties. And here's a ball drilled into deep left, but Siri is there, back just a step or two, and he'll make the catch to get McCutchen for the game's first out. So one away, and that brings up Justin Foscue. Foscue hitting .325, two home runs, seven runs batted in, and he comes in here having reached base safely in five straight, during which time he's 9 for 18 with three walks. Open stance, right foot along the back line in the batter's box, and the pitch is outside to Foscue for ball one. Detmers working with Rivero as his battery mate. Grissom at first, Frazier at second, Neto at short, and Peraza is at third. He'll catch the outfield here after the 1-0. And that's looped out into center field. Trout on the move to his left, reaches out and makes the running grab. Put his glove down. He's about thigh high there, was his glove, when he made the play. And so Foscue is the second out.
1: It's good contact for Foscue. He continues to have positive results against lefties. It's just a nice play by Trout. Got a good jump. His speed made that an easy play. Rangers put the ball in play hard twice.
0: And even with that out, Foscue now 6 for 11 against southpaw pitching. And here's the lefty hitting Brandon Nimmo. Nimmo batting .275. He swings, pops it up foul out of play left side for strike one. John Lipka, our plate umpire here today. James Hoy, the crew chief at first. Sean Barber on the call at second. And DJ Rayburn is the umpire at third. Detmers steps back, lifts the leg, comes home with the 0-1 and pumps a strike in there. And the count nothing and two here to Nimmo. Nimmo working on a four-game hitting streak. Just a few wispy clouds up above, mostly blue skies. 74 degrees here as we get underway. Sort of late afternoon the start here local time. This pitch is outside. And the count to Nimmo at a ball and two strikes.
1: Some of the Angels were jogging off the field. They thought that was strike three. That was awfully close, but looked like it was just a hair off the plate.
0: And Rivero indicating out to Detmers that the pitch was away. And now here a swing and a miss on a sharp slider. And Nimmo is out on strikes. The Rangers do not score here in the first. After a half an inning, Texas nothing. L.A. coming up on the Trajan Wealth Rangers Radio Network.
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0: Bottom half of the first inning, Neto, Trout, and Grissom coming up here against the lefty Mackenzie Gore. So Gore not missing his scheduled start, despite coming out after only an inning of work this past Monday against the Rockies in Denver. Gave up a couple of runs in that first inning and suffered the loss in a 7-6 decision. Gore 3-4 with a 4.78 earned run average. His start prior to that, 12 days ago at home against the Diamondbacks, was exceptional. Gave up just a run on three hits in eight innings and garnered the win in a 7-4 Ranger triumph. So here's Neto's blistering the ball this series. Right-handed hitting shortstop, and Gore's first pitch gets away from him. He misses with a curve for ball one. Neto hitting .227 on the season, but 4-for-7 in the series, with a double, two homers, a walk, and he has scored four runs. The 1-0, and Gore again delivers high and falls behind in the count here at 2-0. Neto hitting .266 over the last 17 games, and he's homered five times in those 17 games. He rips this one foul. That will hit off of the netting just beyond the Angel dugout third base side. And the count at two balls and a strike. Gore for the year, 49 innings, 41 hits allowed. He's walked 24. Higher walk total than you'd like. He has struck out 55. Breaking pitch here. He drops it in for a strike. And the count now at 2-2. One thing notable, Neto has not struck out in this series. He is the Angels' strikeout leader. 73 punchouts in 243 plate appearances. Now the 2-2. Yeah, well, there's a strikeout right there. Swing and a miss on the curve. And Neto is out number one.
1: It was a nice job by Gore. That's been a big swing and miss pitch for him. When it gets hit, it's been getting hit hard, but it doesn't get hit a ton. And he challenged Neto with a healthy dose of curveballs there. He started him off with a curve. He threw three curves out of the five pitches to Neto.
0: So here's Trout batting .239. 13 homers, 27 knocked in. First offering to him sails in high and away for ball one. Trout hasn't seen Nemo hardly at all. He's 0 for 2 lifetime against him. A 1-0. And Gore fires low and in. Falls behind in the count here at two balls and no strikes. Well, you talk about Gore and the curveball. Opponents only hitting .182. Against that offering. It's a pitch that he throws primarily to right-handed hitters. A 2-0. And he drops that breaking ball in for a strike. So 2-1 now the count to Trout. Gore's pitches are very batter-specific in terms of throwing them to righties or throwing them to lefties. 2-1. That's hit out into left field. McCutchen started in. Now he peels back a bit and will rather casually make the grab off to his left to get Trout for out number two.
1: Yeah, that was loud off the bat. That really wasn't that hard hit. Just 88 miles an hour off the stick. If it's below 90, then it's below average contact. So nice job by Gore. He went in on Trout. He threw a fastball at 95 in on the hands and was able to get that one off the fists of Trout's bat.
0: So here's the right-handed hitting Vaughn Grissom. We saw him coming into the ballgame yesterday. He gets the start here today. Swing and a miss by Grissom for strike one. Nolan Schanuel still dealing a little bit with that foot issue, and so not in the lineup here today. At least one reason why we're seeing Grissom. Grissom, of course, the righty, and Schanuel a lefty. As Gore spikes this pitch, and the count at one ball and one strike. Rangers are home tomorrow. We begin a homestand with the first of four against the Astros. You want to get your tickets? Go to Rangers.com. That'll be an exciting series. Just saw those guys at the beginning of this road trip. Here comes Gore with the 1-1. And that's fouled out of play off to our right to make it a ball and two strikes. Grissom, formerly with the Braves and the Red Sox, last year spent the entire year with Boston's AAA team in Worcester. He awaits the 1-2. Gore kicks and fires, and that pitch is up and in. Levels the count here to two balls and two strikes. Grissom actually started the year on the injured list. He had a sprained left wrist. Rehabbed at AAA Salt Lake. He's been with the big club since April the 11th. 2-2. It's fouled out of play right side. Grissom went to high school in Florida, where he was a teammate at Hagerty High School in Oviedo, Florida, with Riley Green. Gore drops the ball while on the hill. And time is called here. The pitch clock was winding down. Good thing there weren't any runners on base. And Gore asking a question here of plate umpire John Lipka and then pointing back to the mound. I'm not too sure what he's asking Lipka. And then Lipka bringing out his little black book and writing something down. Did he just give Gore a demerit?
1: He might be giving him a yellow card. I think they're obviously charging the Rangers a mound visit. My guess is Gore was just trying to clarify whether or not the pitch clock had run out or whether they had legally frozen the clock, and I think they did a good job. That's heads-up play there by Jansen.
0: Yep. So the count remains 2-2. Here comes the pitch, and that is grounded foul over in front of the Angels dugout, so we'll hold here at two balls and two strikes.
1: Now, one of the things that Gore's talked about, really, from back when the Rangers were in Arizona, putting guys away with two strikes. We got ahead of Grissom 1-2. Now having a tough time putting him away.
0: This pitch is sliced foul down the right field line. That'll make it all the way to the screen. But we stay at two balls and two strikes.
1: Grissom's going to see a fifth pitch now after getting to two strikes. You typically want to limit it to two. I think the major league average is like 1.75 once you get to two strikes on a hitter.
0: Again, the 2-2 pitch, and that is fouled off right at the plate as it spins off the dirt circle. Rangers baseball brought to you by Whataburger. The best part about Whataburger's What a Chicken strips, all their signature sauces. Yes, please. Two out, nobody on, bottom of the first. Gore trying to nail down this final out, Soler waiting on deck. McKenzie ready, here's the pitch. And that's just a little bit inside. And so the count is full. I told you about the A's leading the Padres in the ninth inning on the Quick Trip scoreboard. That game is over. The A's held on and won 5-2. So they improved to 27-26. As this pitch gets hit hard, knocked down by Gore. He'll pick it up in front of the mound. He turns and throws the burger. And Grissom is finally retired. Nice job by Gore. Didn't play it cleanly, but knocked it right down to where it rolled only about a foot in front of the mound. 1-2-3 go the Angels. They do not score in the first. And after one, it's nothing-nothing on the Trajan Wealth Rangers Radio Network.
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1: Did in the bottom of the first today, only the third 1-2-3 inning of this series. All right, here we go to the second inning. Nothing, nothing, our score. And it's time for Jared Stanley.
2: Thanks, Matt.
3: Thanks, Matt. First pitch to Jake Berger, and Reed Detmers misses outside with a fastball, ball one. I think the conversation in the bottom of the first between Mackenzie Gore and John Lipka was about whether or not Mackenzie Gore disengaged or whether or not it was a mound visit. 1-0. Berger hammers one to center field. Trout going back on the track at the wall. Leaps up. Out of here! Jake Berger with a solo home run. And the Rangers strike first to lead off the top of the second inning.
1: Well, we talked about it quite a bit during the pregame show. Scoring the first run has been an indicator of success for the Rangers this season. Most clubs, usually when they score first, win, but the Rangers are a gaudy 18-3 when they score the game's first run.
3: For Berger, his 10th home run of the season, the first Ranger into double figures in long balls. That was a changeup center cut from Detmers. Now here's Ezekiel Duran as Detmers steps into the windup. First pitch is swinging a foul back. So anyway, I think Gore was not charged with a disengagement. Instead, the Rangers had to burn a mound visit to prevent the pitch clock from expiring. Probably not something that's going to come into play, but just to clear up that procedurally, the 0-1, and Duran swings and fouls him back. Well, Berger, who homered, and Duran, who's up now, both have had really strong road trips. Berger with an OPS north of 1,100 this road trip, if you include the home run. 10 for 29 for Jake, and Zeke this road trip hitting just under 300. 0-2. Swinging a foul back. Spoils off a Detmers fastball, and the count stays nothing and two.
1: Hey, let me make a correction. There was one 1-2-3 inning in the ballgame yesterday for the Rangers in the seventh inning, Ivaldi's final inning. He retired the side in order, so what Gore did in the first, just the fourth 1-2-3 inning for the Rangers this series.
3: Spin zone there. Back-to-back 1-2-3 innings from Rangers starters.
1: There you go.
3: 0-2. Duran takes a curveball that misses outside. The count 1-2. That home run from Jake Berger brought to you by Trajan Wealth. Plan smarter, dream bigger. It's also the first run of the game for the Rangers. That's brought to you by Kubota. The 1-2. Swing and a miss. Duran chases a back foot slider. So Detmers, who averages more than a strikeout per inning, notches his second strikeout of the ballgame. It's the first out in the top of the second, and that brings up Rangers catcher Danny Jansen. Jansen started the first game of this series, came off the bench yesterday, homered on Friday. First pitch here from Detmers, a big curveball that tumbles over the outside corner at 70 miles an hour for a strike. Danny went 0-for-2 off the bench in last night's game. 0-1. Swing and a bouncer fouled at the plate. Detmers goes to the slider. He gets ahead of Jansen, nothing and two. The Rangers made a roster move prior to tonight's game. Gavin Collier recalled from AAA Round Rock because Cole Wynn was placed on the 15-day IL with arm fatigue. Injury update brought to you by Bailey and Galleon. 0-2 in the dirt. Check swing. Did he go? He did not. Jansen able to lay off the slider. First base umpire James Hoy says he didn't go around, so the count's 1-2. Jansen gripping his two-tone bat without batting gloves. Widens his stance in this two-strike count. 1-2. Strike three called. Fastball at the knees over the outer part of the plate. Jansen knew it. He started walking across the plate before we even heard John Lipka call strike three. So two outs in the top of the second. Rangers leading 1-0 after Jake Berger's leadoff home run. That brings up Sam Haggerty. Haggerty's the center fielder tonight. First pitch, breaking ball. Strike call to the knees over the inside corner. That's a slider from Detmers. The home run, by the way, for the Rangers, just the fifth that Detmers has allowed this year. Once he completes this inning, it'll be 57 innings for Detmers this season. So he's done a great job of limiting the long ball. 0-1, a swing and a foul, blooped over the netting, first base side and out of play. And the count's nothing and two to Haggerty.
1: That home run also extends the Rangers' string of games with at least one home run to seven. That's the longest such streak for Texas this year.
3: And it gives the Rangers their first lead of the series. 0-2, Haggerty hits a high fly ball, slicing towards the right field corner. Adell drifts over, shy of the track. He reaches up, he makes the catch with his glasses gleaming, and that ends the inning. So Detmers retires three straight after the home run hit by Berger. We go to the bottom of the second, 1-0 Rangers on the Trajan Wealth Rangers Radio Network.
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3: Rangers leading 1-0 after a Jake Berger solo home run in the top of the second. So we go to the bottom of the second. Mackenzie Gore going to face Soler, Adell, and Peraza. 4-5 and 6 for the Halos. 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For over 125 years, Globe Life has helped protect families when they need it most. Globe Life, make tomorrow better. Blue skies up above, some wispy white clouds out beyond center and left center field, but a beautiful Sunday early evening. And the first pitch from Mackenzie Gore to Jorge Soler is a curveball that misses outside ball one. Gore needed 19 pitches to get through the Angels in order in the first. 10 of those 19 came against Vaughn Grissom. 1-0. Curveball sliced to right field on a line, but Nimmo's there in his tracks. He jogs to his left and makes the catch. Soler's retired for the first out in the bottom of the second with Mackenzie Gore trying to secure a shutdown inning. Here's Joe Adell, the right fielder for the Angels. He's just 5-for-33 this homestand. Hasn't done a whole lot of damage against the Rangers in the first two games. And the first pitch to the big righty, rip and a miss on a fastball at 95 miles an hour. We talked about this last night, but Adell has been awesome with runners in scoring position. He has really struggled with runners not in scoring position. 0-1 is outside. The count 1-1.
1: He needs a reason to be excited at the plate.
3: Yeah. Needs a little motivation. Adell with a wide stance. He waits in the 1-1 is swinging a foul back. A cutter from Gore, and the count's 1-2. Adell grew up a huge fan of Joey Votto, the now retired Reds first baseman. The 1-2. Curveball, tap foul at the plate. or try to finish Adele off, but Adele able to spoil it. Count stays 1-2. The second baseman, Foskey, shaded heavily towards the middle. Haggerty in center is playing Adele just barely to pull. A lot of room in right center field. Gore with a small step into the windup. High leg kick in the 1-2. Way up and away. Changeup that Gore lost the feel of, and the count's 2-2. Back into the windup in the 2-2 pitch. Curveball, chopped left side. Charged by Hellman. He's got it. Throws to first just in time to get Adele. Starting shortstop tonight, Michael Hellman with his first chance. And Mackenzie Gore's retired all five men he's faced. Got the out on the curveball. Both the outs this inning have come on the curve.
1: And 3-5.
3: Yeah, he got the strikeout of Neto on the curveball. There's Oswald Peraza. Right-handed hitter awaits in the first pitch from Gore as a cutter that misses inside. Peraza's had a really nice series. Four hits through the first two games, but had some big hits on Friday in the Angels' series opening victory. 1-0, foul back. The biggest hit he had among his three on Friday was the home run off of Jalen Beeks. Gave the Angels a two-run lead. That was his sixth homer of the year, the 1-1. Swing and a miss on a hammer curve from Gore, and the count's 1-2. So here Gore is once again in a leveraged position, a one ball, two strike count. He was in the same spot with two outs and nobody on in the first against Grissom, and Grissom ended up seeing 10 total pitches. Gore about to throw his 31st pitch of the ball game, trying to finish off Peraza. The 1-2 inside backs him off the dish. He went to the cutter. And now the count's 2-2. Gore kicks the dirt behind the slab, now positions his feet on the third base side. They wind up in the 2-2. Swinging a pop-up, foul ground first base side, but that one drifts out of play. Jansen gave chase, but ran out of room. He stopped right in front of Scott Boras, who's in his typical field-level suite. On the first base side, next to the Camberwell. Scott oftentimes found at Angels or Dodgers games. He had a special guest in his suite in yesterday's game, A.J. Beltre. Oh, yeah. And his dad, Adrian, too. But both Beltres were here. It was great to catch up with Adrian and A.J. A.J.'s getting set to play in the Cape this summer for Orleans, the Firebirds. 2-2. Swinging a drive to right field, but right at Nimmo. He freezes in his tracks, shuffles forward a step, makes the catch, and that ends the inning. A shutdown inning for Gore. 1-2-3 go the Angels. Two in the books from the Big A. 1-0 Rangers on the Trajan Wealth Rangers Radio Network.
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3: Rangers leading 1-0 after Jake Berger's 10th home run of the season. It led off the top of the second. Mackenzie Gore retired the Angels in order in the second for the shutdown inning. So we go to the top of the third. Cal Higashioka, Michael Hellman, and Andrew McCutchen due up for Texas. 8-9-1 against the lefty Reed Detmers. 26 pitches through two innings for Detmers. His only blemish, the home run. First pitch to Higgy. He takes, and that's in there for a strike. Higgy homered yesterday. He also reached on a walk. Three home runs for Kyle. Had 11 home runs last year. 10 of those home runs came in July and after. 0-1. Higgy takes. Sinker low in the count. 1-1. Higgy likes hitting against the Angels. He's picked up hits in 9 straight against the Angels, including his time with San Diego. 1-1, a slider up and away. He got off to a really rough start against the Angels. His first 10 career games here. And his time with the Yankees, he hit just 118. He's a Huntington Beach guy. This is near his home. 2-1. Swinging a bouncer, third base side. It's fair. It pushes the third baseman, Peraza, near the line. He has a long throw across, but gets Higashioka for the first out of the inning. Rangers leading by a score of 1-0. Mackenzie Gore got a 1-2-3 inning in the second. That's brought to you by Pays Online Checkout. Hoping to get a few more of those tonight. Rangers return home for tomorrow's series opener against the Astros. The All for Texas hockey jersey presented by TXU Energy will go to the first 10,000 fans. Tickets at Rangers.com. First pitch to Hellman's up and away. Detmers misses with a fastball. The count's 1-0. I think I might have said 1-0. It's a new count. I don't know if you've heard of that, Matt.
1: You gotta watch out for that one.
3: Yeah. 1-0. Whoa. A swing and a miss on an elevated fastball. The count's 1-1. Maybe we should just rename all the counts. There's 1-0. There's 1-run. 1-1. And Hellman cranks one to right center. The Trout with room. He drifts to the deep alley and reaches over his shoulder, makes the catch. Hellman's retired. 2 outs. And the top of the third, Rangers up 1-0. Let's pause for station identification along the Trajan Wealth Rangers Radio Network.
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3: Here's Andrew McCutchen, leadoff man lined out to left for the Rangers to begin the game. Detmers brings his red glove over his cap, now down to the belt as he starts his windup. In the first pitch is a fastball for a strike. The 0-1. Breaking ball, foul just behind the heels of Corey Ragsdale, Rangers third base coach. The count's 0-2. It's time now for our 26 report. Entering today, Pete Crow Armstrong and Jaron Duran tied for 26 in Major League Baseball in strikeouts. So our 26 report brought to you by Sir Hicks-a-Lot. The 0-2 downstairs. McCutchen lays off.
1: Do you really want me to punch you? It's like, is that what you want?
3: The fact that we're 13 years in and you haven't yet, it's pretty impressive. The 1-2. Swing and a miss. McCutchen goes down on the fastball. So Detmers with 4 strikeouts through 3 innings. He's allowed just a run. but he's on the wrong side of a 1-0 score. Mackenzie Gore coming back out for his third inning of work after this on the Trajan Wealth Rangers Radio Network.
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3: 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All right, Matt got his licks in during the break. Hit me with a 1-2 combo, then an uppercut. Mortal Kombat style. It was wobbly in finishing mode, but Matt showed me mercy. I appreciate that.
1: Well, I understood about 10% of that.
3: First pitch to Jose Siri is swing and a miss. You've never played or watched Mortal Kombat?
1: Absolutely not. I've played FIFA.
3: The 0-1. Swing and a miss. Gore challenging Siri with a fastball. And the count's nothing at 2. Mortal Kombat is a fighting game, as you can imagine.
1: I was able to absorb.
3: The final boss is a four-armed mutant named Goro, if I recall.
1: Okay.
3: Leo 2. Swinging Siri pops it up. Foul ground back at home. Might be a play for Jansen. On the track in front of the backstop, he backpedals and makes the catch, as he did end up having room. That ball ended up drifting back towards fair territory, and Jansen was up for the task, so there's one away in the bottom of the third.
1: It's just a little bit of wind here today. What little bit of wind there is blowing.